0: it's all collective. And so I think that's the way you look at it. You don't look at it any other way than, oh, it's Dan Wilson's fault, oh, it's Cal Raleigh's fault, oh, it's so-and-so's fault or Jerry DePoto's. It's all a big fat failure on everyone, especially when you're looking at 10 games under 500 right now with, you know, 18 games left to play.
1: Everybody's complicit,
2: all,
1: Dave.
2: You know. We're all, even you and I.
1: That's right.
2: We're part of it, Divish. What if Brendan Donovan is healthy? What if Matt Brash? I mean, did you feel like going into this season that, I mean, are you looking at it differently? Like all of a sudden, like, okay, they needed a little bit more help. We had Steve Phillips tell us that, you know, he thought maybe they should have traded an arm for a bat. Did this line up with, like, were you all on board, or were there some things that you thought that they didn't do before the season started?
0: Well, I'm kind of those people that thinks you never have enough bats, so you should have gotten as many as possible. But, you know, you looked at the lineup, I still thought it was a good team. I didn't realize that Brendan Donovan was so limited coming out of that surgery. You know, frankly, I didn't really know all about the hernia surgery and you know, and what the issues were coming out of it.
2: Yeah, I feel like nobody did. Right?
0: No. And I mean, well, part of it was just because he did a bunch during spring training, you know. And when we first found out about, when we first talked about the sports hernia a little bit, was when he didn't start playing games right away, you know, and they kind of mentioned it and that was part of the recovery plan and everything else. And I'm like, huh, okay. And then he played in a bunch of games and you're like, okay, well, this is pretty normal. And he performed well. And then even in the beginning of the season, and then all of a sudden he's hurt and you don't have him. And that makes a huge difference. I mean, I don't know that they're 10 wins better if they have Brendan Donovan, but you know, how the lineup plays and how the lineup operates, I think is vastly different as well. I think you look at how, what we've seen from him. I mean, I'm trying to think about how many games where they had the full complement of players, because when Brendan was playing to start the season, JP wasn't playing. Yeah. He's certainly not playing like the way he is right now. You know, you're starting 20 games with Leo Rivas at shortstop. How many games did they have the full lineup that they could possibly have? 15?
2: Yeah.
0: 15 of their, where they put the best guys that they thought were going to be their best options on the field. But all teams deal with injuries. You know, look at the Astros. They're leading the division. And for a while, their pitching staff was god-awful. That's how the Mariners won all those games against them. And now they're, you know, they found a way. That's been the biggest problem, is I refuse to believe that the Mariners didn't have enough talent to overcome the loss of Brendan Donovan for a bunch of the season and the loss of Matt Brash. Now, the Brash thing with the relievers is an issue because they just didn't go out and get enough relievers, and they haven't been able to build relievers. And they're also a product of the fact that a lot of the receivers they do have don't have minor league options, so they don't want to lose them. And they don't have the depth to lose relievers as well. So you couldn't shell guys in and out from Tacoma because guys didn't have options. So, like we said, it's all kind of complicit. You know, the roster building of relievers without options makes it more difficult to change guys out. And the lack of options or lack of minor league relievers or to help you, that's not on Dan Wilson. That's on Jerry DePoto and Justin Hollander for not finding that depth that they need at the reliever position.
1: Ryan, Dave brought up our conversation with Steve Phillips last week, and one of the questions we asked him was about, you know, if it bears out that the Mariners don't make the postseason, I personally would find it hard to believe they could run it back with the same exact front office, same exact coaching staff, and that the fan base would be receptive. I think it'd be really a tough sell, to say the very least, to Mariner fans. And he said if it were up to him, he would bring everybody back. He'd leave everything intact. He feels like, you know, they were 8 outs away the previous season. They didn't forget baseball. They didn't forget, you know, their knowledge is still the same. He looked at this season as more of an aberration. As you might imagine, that was really poorly received by people that heard that interview. But I'm curious. I just don't see that being realistic. It's not that I'm saying fire everybody, but I don't know how they could do it. But what do you think? Is that a realistic possibility, or how do you see things shaking out if it proves out that they don't make the playoffs?
0: Well, first of all, Bob, pragmatism and, you know, patience have no space and fandom or sports talk radio. You know, he can't preach that. He can't use relative logic. No, I think there'll be changes. I don't see how there can't be. I think because it's not just about the lack of performance. You know, you can look at injuries and other stuff and say, well, this is why they're not as good as they should be. But you watch the product on the field and the sloppiness, the inconsistent play, sometimes inconsistent effort on stuff. I just, that kind of stuff, that leads to changes, whether it's on the coaching staff. I mean, honestly, if they were going to change the front office, you would have done that already because you're trying to vet candidates and everything going in. Because remember, you're going into a likely lockout in December. So you need to have guys in place that can handle their business and get stuff done before that lockout happens. Like, we're going to see a ton of signings and trades once the World Series ends in November. In that space, like, it's about a month between, like, November 4th, I think, until the lockout on December 1st. We're going to see a ton of that stuff. So you need to have a GM in place who's already vetted your system and done all the work and got your staff in and everything like that, because you can't do any of that stuff once the lockout starts. So whether or not I think, you know, if they fire Jerry DePoto, whatever, if they keep him, whatever, it doesn't really matter to me. My job stays the same. But logically, if you look at it, getting rid of DePoto in the next 2 weeks, if you don't, you know, if you do it in a short amount of time, you're putting his successor in a difficult position to be ready for what's going to be a different sort of offseason compared to most offseasons. And that's pretty irresponsible as an ownership. Like, honestly, if you felt like you needed to make a regime change from the general manager, nothing you see in these next 2 weeks is going to tell you that. Everything you know about this team is over the first 144 games they played. That should have helped you make your decision. Hell, you could have made that decision 2 weeks ago. Similar to Dan Wilson. I think I've been on here and I wrote a whole story about why they didn't fire Dan Wilson and why they weren't likely to, because of his standing with the organization and how they're not comfortable doing that. I don't think that changes. I do think, like, I wonder how long Dan wants to do this. He clearly doesn't enjoy it. I mean, you know, when he talks to us after every game, it's like a guy going in for a prostate exam or a colonoscopy. You know, it's just like, I mean, yeah, you know, it doesn't seem like he's enjoying it. I think I always thought that the likely scenario would be that he would, you know, just resign and say he wants to spend more time with his family, because it just takes a lot of time away from his family. Because I don't think the Mariners really want to fire him. They don't want to, you know, they don't want to shatter the relationship they have with him. And I didn't. That's not to say that he wants to come back. He's automatically coming back. But, you know, I do think we could see changes to the coaching staff anyways and some of that stuff. So, and we've seen some of that already. But, yeah, I don't think you can straight run it back and it's not worrying about fan confidence or whatever. I think the confidence is broken. I'm sure their season ticket numbers are a little bit down. But you don't run it back, because what you saw this year, that's alarming in the sense, the inconsistency, the poor play, the sloppy play, the lack of conscientiousness on the field, that's alarming to you, and you need to change something up to make sure that doesn't happen again. Whether or not you're as good of a team, you don't want to play like that consistently over another season.
2: Yeah, John Paul Morosi was telling us that, you know, he thinks that Dan he likes baseball as long as it's with the Mariners, that he's probably not going to try to, I mean, that's all he's about. And like you said, he's a family guy, probably, you know, taking a huge cut out of that part of it. But you agree with that, that he's, you know, Mariners or nothing out of baseball?
0: Yeah. Yeah, I don't think Dan's looking to do anything else. I mean, because he didn't really want to do, you know, there was some thought he would do the University of Minnesota job, and I don't think that was really an option for him. Mm-hmm. He liked the Mariners, he liked his role, and I just think that's kind of what he wanted to do. I mean, like, his happiest may have been when he was just a coordinator and being a part of the organization instead of having all this responsibility and all this stuff that I don't think he necessarily completely understood came with the job. And that may be something that leads him out of it. And, you know, not to say he's just going to resign or whatever. If he's not with the manager anymore, he's just going to remain with the organization forever. It may take some time, but I don't think that it would completely sever the relationship between the organization and Dan if he left on his own terms instead of being forced out. Because honestly, like, if they were going to fire Dan, they could have done it a while ago. I mean, Scott Service was fired for less. And it's just like, I don't think they're comfortable doing that. They want to see this out till the end and then make a decision. And maybe they do talk to him and say, hey, let's mutually part ways, as they like to say. But then that goes into the next conversation is, you know, do you trust them to hire the right guy to do the next job? And who is that guy? Because they don't pay a lot. So who are they going to get to replace to be the next manager if they do make a managerial change? Does this group inspire confidence in you to make the proper decision? You know, there are some people argue that's hell no. But, you know, that's a whole other issue once you do that. It's always about not only about getting rid of someone else, but bringing in somebody that you know is going to be better and trusting the people to make that decision to make the right one.
1: Yeah, and it's, by the way, I agree with you on Dan's demeanor in the postgame little scrum there. Yeah. He looks like he's in agony up there, like, let's get this over with. I don't want to be here, but we'll see what happens with that. I think, Ryan, some of the issue that we see, whether you read social media or the texts that come into the show, is the feeling that there's a lack of accountability with the players coming from Dan. And we saw a play over the weekend, and I know you weren't there for that game, but Josh Naylor, who I love, I think he brings a lot to this team that wasn't there before, but there was a play where he clearly loafed down the first baseline, hit the ball, thought it was going to be a routine double play. The ball gets bobbled and booted around, and he arguably, if he's busting it down the line, he's safe, but he wasn't. And then Dan was asked about it after the game, and he said, I didn't see it, I was watching the ball, which... Yeah. Look, he's protecting his player. I get it. He could have found a different way to word that. It would have looked better, because I read that and went, what are you talking about, man? He's running right in front of you. Your view from the dugout is right there. So you're looking right at him running in front of you. So, again, his motivation is clear. But I think that was an example of, you know, some of the conscientious play you talked about lacking on the field, and maybe some of that lack of accountability, where he could have come out, not thrown him under the bus, but said, look, we don't have the luxury of taking a playoff or not busting it every time. We have put ourselves in this position. We've got to be consistent. We've got to be better. And left it at that. But
0: just come out and say, we don't play this way. That's not how we play.
1: Yeah.
0: Okay, he made a mistake, but that's not how we play. I've talked to him about it, and it's not going to happen again. The other thing, though, Josh could do, too, is because he knows what he did. I mean, he could stand at his locker and say, hey, look, yeah, you know what? That was unacceptable by me, you know? And that's a problem, too. It's like, you know, Dan is out protecting these guys, but then at the same time, they make a lot of the same mistakes in the field, and then they don't really do anything to show any accountability, like that they messed up, that they're aware, they acknowledge that they messed up. I'm sure that they are, but it does go a long ways in acknowledging that you've messed up. You know, like I've told players several times, like if I ask you about a mistake and you tell me you screwed up and it's not going to happen again, I don't have a lot of follow-up questions after that.
1: Yeah.
0: You know, and that's the problem. I mean, Scott always protected his players for a long time, but until they just absolutely gave him a reason where he could no longer do it, whether it was Jesse Winker or Gene Segura or some of those guys, you know, where he just finally said, you know, no, you know, and there's a way to do it without just calling him out on the carpet, but being critical while being professional. And Dan just doesn't really want to go there, because I don't think he really cares about what the perception of his message is or whatever. I think in his mind, he believes that if we win, it doesn't matter, like, whether I say good things to the media or say interesting things or articulate our vision, as long as we win. Well, they're not winning, and it doesn't feel like he properly articulates to fans through the media or through his interviews that he knows what's going on, or he has a handle of what's going on, or he's, you know, trying to hold players accountable. Even if he came out and said, hey, look, we don't discuss on-field mistakes about effort. It's been discussed in the clubhouse. We're handling it, but know that it's been discussed. There's not a whole lot more you can do. You know, we can ask more. They're not on trial. I can't go a few good men and start slamming my fist on the table. I mean, but
1: that'd
0: like,
1: be fun to watch, know,
0: there are ways. Yeah, but I mean, like, there are ways to ask. But like, for us, it's like frustrating, because even when we do follow up, there's no answer. We get no answers.
1: Yeah.
0: You know, it's not fun having to write, you know, a tough one tonight every night, although I do it mostly out of a joke at this point. But like, you know, he doesn't articulate his baseball and his vision of this team or what's happening with this team very well. I mean, it's it's poor. You know, whether or not you like Scott, he always found a way to talk about what had happened and explain why things, the decisions they made. We still, logically, we've never even received a real answer on why he brought in Edward Bizzardo for Game 7 of the ALCS.
1: Yeah.
0: Other than we like Bizzardo in that spot. No, that's not it. You know, you got to say something more.
2: Yeah. Yeah. What'd you think about Brian Wu telling the fans to hang in there with him? He had a great outing, but then, you know, I don't know. I like that. I like the way that he was kind of pleading with the fans to hang in there with us. And, you know, and that's just how players think, right? You always think. The year we were 2-14, Divish, I thought we were going to the Super Bowl that year.
0: Yeah.
2: Yeah. There's no question in my mind. So, yeah, I loved that and, loved his outing too as well. But
0: yeah. No, Brian's been one of the more accountable guys this year. I mean, you think about some of the times I think he's been more accountable and self-critical to, I think, his own destructive levels. Like, he's more hard on himself than he probably should be at times. But yeah, I think it's fair to ask that. I mean, fair to say, hey, look, we realize that we're not playing where we're supposed to be. And, you know, it's unacceptable to us, but all we can keep doing is playing. And that's, I guess, what he's asking for. I mean, like, you know, hang in there is fair, but they've got 18 games left, and if the Astros go 9-9, that means the Mariners have to go 15-3. Mm-hmm. You know, we have not seen that. They've only won three games in a row twice since that 8-game winning streak back in late May. I mean, we've never seen them play that kind of baseball. So they need to get to be epically good, and they need the Astros to be epically bad. I mean, like, you know, a year ago at this time, I think they were 3.5 back, and they won 9 in a row and went 17-1 over 18 games. I don't see that happening. Nothing we've seen says that's going to happen, but I guess stranger things, right?
1: Yeah.
0: That's why I play the lottery still.
1: Hey, Ryan, you brought up JP a little bit ago, and you look at his last 6 games. He's been on base 17 times in those games. He's got an on base of .654, batting .529. I mean, he's on fire right now. And then you look conversely on the other side, Julio is in a deep freeze. I mean, he's hitting .180. He had 2 hits in that series. He's got 5 hits, I think, in the last 6 games, something along those lines. He's just hitting .185. He hit .215 in the month of August. He's been cold for a while. And we saw when Cal was ice cold, Dan dropped him down. I mean, he hit 8th, he hit 7th, he was down in the bottom of the order. Isn't it, maybe it's too late, I don't know, but why not drop Julio down? I'd throw JP in that spot, let Cal hit cleanup behind him, and hopefully JP's on base, and let Julio, you know, find it down, hitting 6, 7, 8, somewhere around there.
0: It's not the worst thing in the world to think about. I mean, the one thing is a lot of times they're like, well, is JP hitting that well because he's hitting down the order? You want to keep him down there because he's going to stay that hot? I think if you go back and look, probably at JP's success, it's the number of pitches per plate appearance that he's seeing versus what Julio's seeing per pitches per plate appearance. I mean, like, how many walks has JP had over those 6 games?
1: 8.
0: And how many walks has Julio had? You know, how many pitches is he seeing? Right now, it's pretty obvious, and in talking with some pro scouts, it's easy to get Julio out if you execute pitches. Because he doesn't, you know, he's willing to swing outside the zone. You don't have to throw him strikes to get him out. And that's a tough way to live if you're consistently swinging at pitches out of the strike zone.
1: Yeah, it's been a tough watch, man.
2: Yeah. Well, and I mean, especially since, you know, they play the Rangers, they play Houston. But other than that, you've got like 3 teams with the worst records in Major League Baseball. So,
1: which means nothing to this team because you just lost 3-4 to one of them.
2: Yeah. So Bob's been saying it all year that they're going to lose to the crappier teams. It's
0: since July 7th, they have the fourth worst record, or since like July 1st, they have the fourth worst record in all of baseball. And it's the Angels, the A's, and the Rockies that are ahead of them in that regard. So, I mean, like, they can sit there and say they're playing all these bad teams, but you know what? You're probably the bad team, too.
1: That's a fair statement. That's fair. Ryan, as always, we appreciate you, my friend. We'll talk again soon.
0: All right. Take it easy, guys.
1: There you go. There's Ryan Dibbish of the Seattle Times. If you guys missed any part of that conversation, it'll be on the podcast page after the show at seattlesports.com. It is Reaction Monday, powered by Snoqualmie Casino and Hotel. The Seahawks have seen two extremes at offensive coordinator under Mike McDonald. So what will this next version look like with Brian Fleury? We're going to get into that.

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10: Our thanks once again to Ryan Dibbish of the Seattle Times, who joined us in the previous segment. In case you guys missed that conversation, you can find it on the podcast page at seattlesports.com after the show. Meanwhile, we're getting set. We're getting ready. We're fired up for the Seahawks and the Patriots on Wednesday. Still weird. Game in the middle of the week on a Wednesday to open the season.
11: No reason for it whatsoever.
10: And by the way, it's supposed to be weather-wise, supposed to be spectacular that
11: day. 77, you said?
10: Yeah. How about that? Lefko's even thinking of taking to the water. One last trip on the paddleboard.
11: Yeah, you can always
12: paddle up to the game.
11: Record the game and then go paddling.
12: I'm going to paddle up to the game.
11: Yeah. I don't think so, Mike.
12: You could.
10: Then you got a long walk.
12: I know.
10: Yeah. Yeah. So it's supposed to be a glorious day. The banner will drop. We're going to see Soundgarden at halftime.
11: That's right.
10: It's going to be awesome. I can't wait for Wednesday. That's going to be amazing. And then the Mariners play earlier that day. I'm not sure what's going to happen there. But looking forward to this. And we've seen two very different offensive coordinators so far for Mike McDonald. And we talked about this earlier when we were doing our top, Dave and I, in case you missed it, have been doing our 12 most important Seahawks leading up to the opening game. And again, distinction being most important, not most talented, most athletic. And we were up to number two today, and mine was Leonard Williams. Yours was Brian Fleury,
11: mm-hmm.
10: which I think is a great call because we don't know. I don't really know what to expect from him. I know what we watched in preseason, which is always a very stripped-down version, certainly with all backups playing. No idea how much different the offense may or may not look. But what my faith in what we're going to see is based on Mike McDonald and what he's seen from the two coordinators he had previous to Fleury. And I think he comes in with a very crystallized picture of here's what I need in an offensive coordinator. His philosophy needs to be in something along these lines. He needs to feel this way about this. And I want somebody who communicates like that. I just think you could probably sit down with him and he'd give you a list from A to Z. Here's what I'm looking for.
11: Yeah.
10: And he checked. And in his mind, Brian Fleury checked those boxes, which to me, good enough for me. I've got absolute faith in him.
11: Yeah, well, and the other thing is that if you're really adept at defense, like Mike McDonald is, and Brian Fleury, he's coached more on the other side of the ball than on the offensive side of the ball, you understand how you can beat a defense. You can understand the vulnerabilities. I remember we used to have a what-if session where Tom Catlin would put in, you know, a defense, and then at the end he'd always say, okay, give me the what ifs, and I'm like, what if they do this, what if they do that, like, but you have to tip your cap to them, you know. Mm-hmm. There's some things that you're not going to be able to cover everything, so if you have that defensive understanding, I think, you know, you're right, it's more about like Mike McDonald has signed off on Brian Fleury. Plus, you know, we heard this from Gray Zabel and Jalen Sundell and everybody that, you know, AJ Barner, about how much sense it makes to them, this offense and the way that they're running it. So, yeah, I mean, I'm hoping that they'll get off to a much better start than they did last year, especially with the run game, because they did stick with it. But here's the best example, and I always hear people say complementary football. Well, probably the best example of that in my mind is that, you know, you can be pretty run heavy with a defense like this. Mm-hmm. The defense is going to keep you in games, and you don't have to put the ball in harm's way. You don't have to run a bunch of, you know, deep routes. And if you do, you got guys like JSN and Cooper Kupp who are just such smart football players. But, and same with Sam Darnold. But, yeah, I mean, you can call a game, based on what your defense is doing and, you know, what you trust that they're going to do. Cause they were one of the best defenses in the league. They were number one in a lot of categories. So, yeah, that to me is what makes that job. I don't want to say easy, but it makes it a little bit more palatable that, okay, we just have to do this. We're not being asked to save the day, basically. Right.
10: Well, he spoke yesterday and he talked about the collaborative process between him and the rest of the offensive coaching staff.
0: Yeah, I mean, we've all grown in that regard. You know, like, obviously this is a great coaching staff. They just come off winning the Super Bowl. There's a lot of great coaches, one of which I had the opportunity to work with before, but in a different role. And so we kind of had to go through a process of our own, of them learning exactly how I see things and how I want to call the game. And that was a lot of, like, me being the voice and them listening. And then once we got to a point where they felt comfortable with that, it's been easier for me to turn things over to them because they can kind of see it through the lens that I would see it. And so that's been the really fun part of these three preseason games and now going into this game is now kind of handing things back over to them and seeing what they can bring to me from a collaborative standpoint. It's been really cool.
11: What a great communicator.
10: Yeah.
11: I mean, just the way that he talks and, you know, the words he uses. And yeah, just in, we heard from Gray Zabels saying, you know, that he has the answers before you even ask the questions. And so, look, I mean, he could go out and fall on his face, but I don't think it's going to happen. I don't think so either. Yeah.
10: I'd be surprised if they got off. You're talking about the slow start last year.
11: Mm-hmm.
10: Yeah, I don't think they're going to be fully formed in game one.
11: Right.
10: The starters haven't played. It's going to, I mean, you know, I'm telling you something you already know, obviously, but it takes time to develop a rhythm and timing and everything, and you can only do so much in practice and all of that. You know, maybe it's a couple weeks in where they really hit their stride, but I don't know that it starts out as slow as it did last year.
11: Yeah.
10: Right? And we always talk about the opening game against the 49ers, where I just remember walking away from that game disappointed, not so much because they lost, all right, you lost, but it just, the offense just seems so stripped down and conservative and just what was that, you know? And the defense played well. You held them to 17 points. Yeah. And you couldn't do anything offensively. And then obviously we saw what it grew into, but I think this will develop faster than it did last year. That's my anticipation, because a lot of it is based on Sam Darnold being in control and having that year under his belt. And he comes in with a different level of certainly experience all these players in this environment. But that, you know, just having that confidence and sort of the weight off his shoulders, man, I want a Super Bowl. Mm. I want a Super Bowl in the first year. And now there's just a different level of comfort for him.
11: Yeah, and there's a couple of players I'm really curious to see. First of all, Gray Zabel. I just think he is going to be such a difference maker, and it sounds weird saying that about an offensive guard, but
10: Never would have said that back in your playing days.
11: No, I hated guards. They were the enemy.
10: Well, and your coach told you could just go find one on the freeway or whatever, on the freeway off ramp or whatever he said.
11: O-line coach. Yeah. I can get a bum off the highway to play guard.
10: Yeah.
11: Give me a tackle. But I wouldn't say that to Gray. But no. Yeah, but him, and then also, of course, Jadarian Price.
10: Yeah.
11: And also, you know, Elijah Arroyo. Is that guy for real? Like, is this? I think he is. Mm-hmm. And you look at some of the plays that he made, not only in the preseason games, but also out of practice. He seems like he can be a real weapon. So it'll be fun to watch how they use their tight ends, because they have really good tight ends.
10: Yeah.
11: I mean, you know, you look at Eric Saubert. I mean, he's really a seasoned guy, and he's played in this defense, this offense with Fleury. So, and he was the tight end coach down in San Francisco. So him and AJ, of course, I think is going to be instrumental. So yeah, it'll be interesting. And, you know, the reason why I think for those tight ends, it's important for them to be a big part of it is because typically they're not, you know, super, you know, far down the field, difficult throws are usually a pretty short, sure thing.
10: Yeah.
11: As far as a
10: kind
11: throw
10: of a safety
11: goes.
10: Valve.
11: Yeah, yeah. Exactly.
10: Yeah. I can't wait. I mean, look, all of our questions are on, for the most part, are on the offensive side of things.
11: Yeah.
10: The defense, nothing's really changed. You know, again, the majority, that pretty much every starter is back. You got the same offense or same defensive coordinator. It's still Mike McDonald's defense. It's still adding dirty. I feel they should be hitting the ground running. Mm-hmm. One more from Fleury, though. He just talked about trying to find the balance between calling your own game and understanding what a week one opponent might show.
0: Yeah, I mean, there's always an adjustment to the opponent, right? You want to take away their ability to do what they want to do well. But I think that fits well within what we want to do. We're just going to play Seahawk football, and that's, you know, what Mike has always said. We're going to be fast and aggressive and, you know, just try and control the game and put pressure on the opponent any way we can.
11: There you go.
10: Can't wait.
11: Once again, referring is to, you know, the defense and what, you know, how he can call a game and doesn't need to, you know, draw up a bunch of fancy stuff. And then, you know, once they get that down, then they can start to get to those things and really throwing it downfield. But even throwing it downfield, I mean, you got, like I said, two of the smartest wide receivers in the game in Cooper Kupp and JSN. So, and I really hope we see Torrey Horton. I don't know what's going on with him, man. But
10: hamstring.
11: Yeah, it seems like there's always something. I feel bad for the kid because he had 6 touchdowns last year, including his punt return.
10: Yeah.
11: So, and it seemed like, what do you have, like 14 catches and 5 of them were touchdowns, I think? So,
10: just yeah, he had very few targets. Yeah. He had very few targets and a majority of them were touchdowns. It was pretty impressive considering he was there for just a brief moment. But yeah, Torrey Horton had 22 total targets in 8 games. He had 13 catches. 5 of those 13 were touchdowns.
11: Yeah.
10: So yeah, he's a guy. And then you talk about the return. He's a guy who can certainly be a difference maker. He's just got to be available.
11: Yeah.
10: So hopefully that'll happen. Meanwhile, a familiar nemesis has popped up again for Wyman. We'll learn about that coming up next. What we learn with Wyman and Bob at Seattle Sports on 710.
13: 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Hello, it's Chris Crocker in the 4 News Now. First Alert Weather Center. We do have some showers around the region tonight. Those will continue through the evening and into the overnight. There is a chance of thunderstorms as well. An overnight low of 49. Tomorrow, chance of early morning showers. Then skies become sunny with a high of calm.
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32: What you just said is one of the most insanely idiotic things I have ever heard.
33: What did we learn today?
34: No one's a bigger idiot than me.
35: Stupidity is the easiest way out.
11: So a familiar nemesis of Dave Wyman popped up, huh?
12: Yeah.
11: Hey, yeah, that's right.
12: Yeah.
11: Yeah.
12: Don't give me that stare.
11: Marco's so proud of himself.
12: You right said now. It, not me. These are all things you said. I'm just relaying them. That's stuff we learned.
11: Dave, all right, let's have it.
10: Dave's just glaring over there.
11: Let's have it.
12: All right, I didn't even do my intro, but yeah. Normally, technology usually makes life easier for a lot of people, but it once again, we learned had the opposite effect on you.
11: Twice I've stood in the prescription line, and there's a guy that's like, hey, you know, you can pay ahead. And so, you know, he got me to do it and everything, and it was slower. It was long. It took longer for me to do
10: it
11: that.
10: Online.
11: Yeah.
10: Yeah.
11: So then I went and I stood in line again, and he's like, hey, were you here before? I go, yeah. He goes, you want to, you know, do you remember how to do that? And I'm like, nope. He's like, well, do you want to try it? And I'm like, nope.
10: Is this another customer that was there?
11: No.
10: Oh, or somebody that worked there?
11: There was one of the workers.
10: Oh, okay.
11: Like, hey, we're trying to expedite this thing.
10: I got you.
11: I'm like, last time it made it slower, man. I'm good. I'll just wait in line. No problem. Keep it simple. Right?
10: Yeah. I mean, it wasn't that you couldn't figure it out. It's that the process was slow.
11: I figured it out with a lot of tutoring.
10: Right, but you did it. Point being, you eventually got to where you were supposed to get to in this thing, and it was not faster.
11: It's longer. Yeah, that's been my experience lately, that, you know, they say it makes your life easier. It doesn't.
10: It certainly doesn't. Not in the streaming case. We've established that.
11: Yeah.
10: That's just, you're never going to convince me that that's a better option.
11: I thought you were going to say inanimate object or something. Oh, but I don't remember anything like that or saying anything like that. So
12: I forgot there were so many options here.
11: Yeah.
10: So many options. So many cool.
11: Yeah.
10: So much room for activity. But Dave, what else did we learn?
12: Well, to start this show, we learned about the fascinating lives that you two lead.
11: What would you be doing if you were not laboring?
10: Laboring, if I weren't digging ditches here. I don't know. It's not a nice day out. It's kind of gray and gloomy out. This is good sleeping weather, Dave.
11: Yes, it is.
10: This is what I call good sleeping weather.
11: Yeah.
10: I don't know that I'd still be asleep at 2, but I would have definitely slept in late. And, I don't know, probably lounged around. I don't know how much is open today.
11: Like, yeah.
10: Where can you go? Costco's closed. I know that.
11: Oh, really?
10: Yeah.
11: Wow.
10: Yeah, that's big.
11: That is big.
10: That's big. So that leaves me with very few options.
11: Yeah, just go to Costco. I mean, that's what I would be doing.
10: Just trolling around looking for some free samples on stuff, you know, hovering like the buzzards that hang around those little free sample stands there. That's our life. Costco's closed, so now what am I supposed to do?
11: Do you always go and get those samples?
10: It depends on what it is, and if there's a bunch of people around, I'm just like, I'm not gonna
11: wait.
10: Stand along the hordes of these people waiting for a sliver of whatever it is. Just yeah, I am fascinated though. I love people watching, and that is a great spot to watch. Depending on what's being served, like if it's a brownie or something that everybody seems to love, there'll be, I don't know, 15, 20 people acting like they're looking at something. Looking over at the stand, is it ready yet? No. Oh, look at these boxes here. And it's not ready. And then as soon as they see that person put that tray out, they just swarm. They'll shove you out of the way. I've been shoved out by little old ladies.
11: Yeah. Oh, yeah.
10: No, excuse me. No, nothing. Just basically get out of my way, sir.
11: Watch it, Sonny.
10: Yeah. I got free food to get.
12: Sounds like I would do well in Costco.
10: You would have to. You got a hockey check. You got to get physical in there.
11: No, they would have been like, sir, you've been here 3 times now.
10: Lefko would be the guy that would be like wearing a hat and then he'd put eat something. On. Then he'd go around the corner and like turn it backwards this time to look different and get another piece.
12: Oh, you mean that's frowned upon?
10: Yeah. he'd have disguises so he could get multiple grabs at that item.
11: The last time I went to Costco, I had one of those, big flatbeds.
10: Basically. Oh, the carts there. Yeah, yeah.
11: I had 12 bags of dirt and a huge bottle of whiskey.
10: that was Dave's day. He's going to do some gardening and some drinking.
11: That's what the guy said. He's like, oh, looks like your day's set.
10: These two go together.
11: I said, I'll be back tomorrow for the same thing.
10: I'm going to need more dirt and more whiskey. This is a big project. What else did we learn?
12: Well, we learned there's a special place in hell for whoever unplugged Bob's keyboard.
10: 206 said, your keyboard is most likely hooked to your computer using a USB plug. It plugs into a female version either on the front or the back of your computer. Just follow the cable, Mike, and plug it into the port.
12: Oh.
10: Your pal, carriage return numbnuts.
12: I didn't try the back of the computer. Oh, that might be it. Slightly more complicated. With
10: We didn't do a great job of explaining, but we have a giant desk here with multiple computers, and everything is funneled underneath. Mm-hmm. Into a dark mass.
12: Well, not just computers. It's everything that runs that studio.
10: Yeah.
12: It's plugged in underneath in some buried thing.
10: The cameras. Lights, the cameras. TVs,
12: your mics. Every computer. Yeah. And also, it's a little intrusive. I mean, I could stand underneath there, Bob, the entire time. Might be a little, a little disruptive. So we have a finite amount of time in between each segment to try to do that.
11: Yeah. How far in did you have to go? Like, how far did Lefko crawl in?
10: Well, he had to throw the cord from one end, and I don't think people have an appreciation for how big this thing is. You don't see it on camera, but where it's weird that the cord ended up here by my feet when it's plugged in all the way over there on the other side of this.
11: Yeah, it's almost console. Like it snapped like a rubber band.
10: Kind of, yeah. It had to be intentional. Somebody must have unplugged it trying to do something and never plugged it back in.
12: Well, with the amount of work it took to get it back in there, yeah.
10: Well, and the other part is you brought up. Did Salk and Bump just deal with it and never said anything?
12: More questions than answers right now by fixing it.
11: I would say this. Bumpus does a pretty fair amount of destroying the studio. When you think it would be... I get blamed. What, rightfully so.
10: Yeah.
11: I'll say that. Because I have broken and spilled and all kinds of things. But Bump's, you know...
10: He's destructive, huh?
11: He's up there on the list.
10: He kept that... If he did it, he kept it to himself. Because I came here and was trying to type in a password. I'm like, nothing's working. What's going on here?
12: So either Bump did it at the very end, or neither of them did much work today on their computer.
10: Yeah, they typed nothing.
12: They typed nothing.
10: Because you could open websites and the mouse works. But if you wanted to change, you want to type in a different website address, you're out of luck.
11: Mm-hmm.
10: Did we learn anything else?
12: No, we have more questions. But no, that's it. That's everything we learned today.
10: All right. Meanwhile, why was a team like the A's able to have so much success against this Mariner team in that series? Ryan Roland Smith has a few thoughts on that. You're going to hear them all coming your way next with Wyman and Bob at Seattle Sports on 710.
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14: A guy who always has your back.
17: Pants back on, trying to make the uniform look sweet in a split second. Come out, and I'm trying to open the door. I'm like, what the? And I said, listen, buddy, put your babysitting shoes on, because Dad's going out for Father's Day. You got to watch Top Gun.
18: Yeah, that's a bracket looking.
17: You guys don't listen when I speak. Talking to a brick wall right now.
14: Ryan Roland Smith, every week with Wyman and Bob.
16: That's the open right there.
19: It is time. Everybody joins us each and every week. We look forward to this conversation, and this will be easier than me texting him throughout the game, going, "What in the bleepity bleep is going on? The bleepity bleep, this, that, and the other." And now we've got him here with us in person, so we can't use any of that language. But
20: poor Ryan.
19: I know.
20: He gets lots.
21: Well, wait a second. I text Bob first, I believe, what, 2 days ago.
19: That's right.
21: I text him first. You know it's bad when I'm doing that, right? I mean.
19: when he's down at the Ford Sports desk and he's texting me at home.
21: little fold-up table down there on the camera wall. Yeah, that's right.
19: It's going wrong, but he's here with us. The Megalodon, Ryan Roland Smith, is here with us. Always good to talk to you, my friend. And I wish we could be talking to you and going, man, celebrating Wu. Let's start with Wu. Let's just start with the positive because, man, he was spectacular yesterday. I mean, I as a pitcher, I'm sure you've got a deeper appreciation for what you saw with him, his mix of pitches, his just his rhythm and everything. I mean, 8 innings, career high, one hit, 3 base runners the entire game. I mean, he was spectacular.
21: Yeah, he was dealing. A couple of things that stood out to me with him, with, you know, you mentioned me being, you know, a former pitcher and watching that. When you're sitting there, and I always say this, when you're pitching game 3 or a game 4 of a series, you kind of get that real feel for what the opposition's trying to do, as opposed to watching video or trying to, you know, slam some video the days prior in your bullpen session and everything else, how you can go about it. And you notice, like, the Athletics, with missing all their big bats, there are some guys there who, you know, tough outs. You make mistakes, they're going to get you. And I think with Brian Wu yesterday, a couple of things that stood out to me. Number one, wasn't this pitching away from contact because he watched Logan Gilbert give up, you know, those four home runs, middle of the plate. He watched, you know, George Kirby struggle at times as well in some of those at-bats. He was on the attack. However, he was still smart enough to know, you know what? I've got a really good changeup, and if I can land my slider in the strike zone, it's going to make a giant difference. And we haven't seen the changeup. He's barely thrown that changeup. Matter of fact, each month he's thrown it less and less this season, especially the lefties, like barely throwing that pitch. And it's not reinventing the wheel. It's just literally showing that pitch, and you can see the difference, man. When he can land a secondary pitch inside the strike zone, that upshoot fastball we all talk about, the top of the strike zone, is just literally no chance because you're just late on that pitch. He figured that out in the first, you know, second and third inning, he went kind of heavy changeup and just kind of planted that seed, and that was the difference. But, man, for a guy who, for Brian Wu, look, he's dominated home, take out two outings, he's absolutely dominated home. But for a season for him, it's been, like, frustrating, not because of, oh, I'm just, you know, not doing well this year, but the frustration is because he can't match what he's done at home on the road. And now all of a sudden he's kind of turned this corner. Houston, he did it in New York as well, and he did it in Boston, where he was able to turn that corner and just overcome some of the mental gymnastics you play in your head when you're trying to figure it out. And now all of a sudden he's in a nice group. So I say all that. Really good. It was fun to watch, man. Going eight, career high was awesome.
7: Hey, Ryan, you know, I always say there's no bad teams in the NFL. And, you know, when somebody's like, oh, they should have beat up on this team, like, nah, there's a certain level. But is that kind of what we're doing with the A's? Because, you know, some of the injuries, I mean, they're still good ball players, right? But I think for most fans, it's particularly heartbreaking and sort of annoying that they lost to a team that didn't have their starters, and they have some good pieces there, really, that were hurt. So are we just kind of, you know, glossing over the fact that, hey, that's a Major League Baseball team? It just feels like they should have, you know, for sure won this series, and just that frustration.
21: They should have swept it. Straight up, they should have swept this series. Okay. Now, I say that, but who? It's not in. This is what I think. Most people who watch enough baseball understand the level. And by the way, in baseball, look, I know, you know, the NFL is extremely competitive. But one thing with baseball in regards to, you know, differentiating a good team and a bad team, you have, like, everyone's like, oh, this is a triple-A team. You know how many good players there are that can get you on a three-run bomb if you make a mistake hovering around in double-A and triple-A? It's ridiculous. Like, there's some really good players. They don't look good because they're not playing in a major league ballpark or wearing the same uniform or you know, getting the same highlight reel on, you know, MLB Network or any of that. But there's so many good players. Now, on top of that, the A's are in this place. We talked about it a little bit last couple of days on the broadcast, right? They're in a headspace, all those players, you're either got guys who, like a Geloff, for example. Geloff had two just miserable seasons because of performance, because of injury. They're messing around with him, switching positions. Now, all of a sudden, he's kind of got this space because he's not competing against someone else to play in the infield. He's playing third base. And he's like, well, no one else has taken this spot. This is me. And he's raking. He's a really good player. You got Bolte, who's a five-tool player at the top of the lineup, who he's going to be a really, really good major league player. But because he plays for the Athletics and no one's heard about him, they're like, oh, who's that? Yeah, right? No one wants to hear about, oh, they're playing with a lot of fire and energy and nothing to lose and all that. I don't care if this Seattle Mariners team, right, is worthy of making it to a World Series today, right? On paper, they are. And you've got guys who, you know, are worthy of, like, having one of the deepest lineups in baseball. But as we've seen, everything going on, that they're not quite there. And it's exhausting, man. It is watching them play, it's like any little mishap or Logan Gilbert, your ace who's been dealing in the second half, gives up four home runs. It is absolutely, you look around the dugout and go, what It's a killer. I'm telling you. And look, I've said this to you guys a thousand times, right? Baseball is a team sport. It's a team game made up of just individuals. You're an individual. Like, there's no, there's communications when you turn in a double play or whatever. But when you're playing on a baseball team, it's just you. You're pretty much the same as a tennis player at that point.
19: Right.
21: You are up there hitting. And it's just you versus one other dude, and that's it. And you're looking around going, man, the guy next to me, the guy behind me, or the guy in front of me is struggling. I'm trying to pick it up. I have this rough at bat, whatever it is, and it's just this contagious energy. So it was tough. I'm telling you, that was literally some of the hardest games I've ever had to sit there and try and talk and be upbeat from a player's perspective, because, man, it is tough.
19: Yeah.
21: To tell you.
19: Yeah. What? How do you explain somebody like Jeffrey Springs, Ryan, coming into this game and just shoving the way that he did? And he's been, let's be honest about who he's been this year, hot garbage. He's been bad. His ERA in the month of June was 10. His ERA in the month of July is 8.59. He's getting better. It was 7.80 in August. And then he goes, I mean, he's getting lit up by everybody. Hadn't won a game since, I think it was like July 20th or something. Hadn't won a game. And then he goes seven shutout innings, allowing just two hits. How does that happen?
21: Okay.
13: We want answers.
21: I'm with you. Trust me. And you know what? I'm watching it going, man, like, there's a part of me who is feeling his pain, right? Because everything I've heard about Jeffrey Springs, he's a really good dude. He's having a really tough year. He's got a pitch in Sacramento, right? You look at the home road splits, he's really bad at home. And a lot of that, people go, oh, when he goes on the road, it's not that good either. Yeah, you know what? That energy sometimes when you're struggling at home, then you have the same feel when you go on the road too, because you're like, oh, you're trying to be too careful, whatever it may be.
19: Right.
21: What Jeffrey Springs did, kind of like I said with Brian Wu, his changeup is his bread and butter, man. It's nasty. It's such a good pitch. And what he did was basically say, all right, when I'm in a 2-0-2-1 count, you get a changeup down and away, righties. Oh, and by the way, lefties, he's never thrown that pitch to a lefty. He's like, you know what? My slider absolutely sucks. By the way, lefties torch him. Like, it is ridiculous. Lefties absolutely destroy him. The fastball on the side this season. Well, he started throwing that changeup for lefties, and he's all of a sudden like, man, I'm going changeup heavy early on in this game. And then from there on, it was changeup, hitter at the top of the strike zone. And I'm watching this going, look, I'm looking at the numbers, and I'm looking down at my paper, and I'm trying to, while the game's happening, and I was down at the camera wall, so it's kind of tough. I got my little Ford sports desk, my little fold-out table, and a monitor to my left. I've got kids screaming for Julio's autograph to my left over here as well. And I'm literally watching him pitch going, yep, that's a really good changeup. And then there's a hitter at the top of the strike zone. Okay, I see that. Really good. Then I'm looking down at my statue going, my goodness, look at these numbers. And I did my little breakdown of why the games were so bad. The big inning, the counts and all this crap. And I'm looking at the scroll, I'm looking at the monitor and going, oh, man, like, hey, good for you, dude, because nothing is matching. Usually when I'm doing a game and I'm watching someone, like Perkins, for example, the kid who threw the first game, I'm watching him and I'm like, oh, you can see, and I said it during the game. I was like, watch him unravel here. The body language changes. All of a sudden, he's trying to be too big on pitches. And that's where that ball starts to spin, because he's trying to throw the crap out of it. He's off time.
19: He's got flop sweat going, throwing 40 pitches in the first inning.
21: Exactly. And you can see it, man. So look, usually when I'm prepping for a game, I'm like, okay, this is kind of how I can, so that you can predict how it's going to look. I'm watching Jeffrey Springs going, hang on, is this the same? Is this Jason Springs? Tippy cap, put the numbers aside, man. By the way, he's dominated the Mariners his whole career too. So maybe there's a little bit of that where it's just like he washed away all the bad, not just a couple starts, we're talking four straight months of bad pitching. And it just wasn't matching up, man. Look, tip your cap, he was good, but nothing was matching up. Now, I say that on his side, on the Mariners' side, you've got, again, I sound like a broken record here. You have to get to a place where, how do I lay off, especially these righties, like a guy like Julio, for example, is really struggling against lefties, right? How do I lay off a changeup down and away, even if it's for a strike? Tip your cap, get to two strikes. I don't care. How am I laying off this pitch? Because I cannot stay back and drive this ball into right center field. I can't get my bat head out on this pitch. That's just a non-issue. And so I'm looking at that going, look, I'm looking at this lineup from Jeffrey Springs. If you want to put it on paper, Randy no hits. You got Julio, who's really struggling against lefties. He starts throwing the changeup to the other lefties who have torched him. So there's a bit of a different approach. They weren't expecting that. And he just dismantled. Then next thing you know, he's looking up and he's going scoreless, what, seven innings? It was wild, man. That was a killer. That was a real killer for this team.
7: Hey, you know, we talk a lot about, you know, whether or not they're having these, like, first of all, Ryan, you got to remember, you're talking to a brick wall right now. Okay? You remember that. But, yeah, I mean, as far as, like, how much of it do you think is going on? And, you know, if it's something you can't say. But as far as just having, like, a players-only meeting or something like that. Because we've been talking about Cal, like, lately, you know, if you look at, like, the last, what, 8, 10, 12 games, you know, he's playing really well. But for a guy like that, who's a tremendous leader, and when he's scuffling, I mean, you can't really get up in front of everybody and talk about how, hey, guys, we got to do this, we got to do that. But do you think that those kinds of things are going on right now, that, you know, they're talking about the disappointments?
21: Well, Cal, if you look at the last, 15 games, hit 8 home runs. Like, he's turned around, giving him a little bit of that license to get up and talk to players. You know what? It's I've thought about this a lot, and a lot of people want the closed door meetings, which I'm sure they've had. You probably won't know yes or no. I mean, I've heard a couple different takes on, hey, we got together, this group of players got together, you know, pitchers or bullpen guys or whatever it may be, right? Mm-hmm. It gets a little redundant when it's like, you know, someone getting up in front of the whole group and ripping everyone, right? I mean, that to this point, because you're looking around going, man, like, I'm trying, man. Like, I'm here. They're there at 2 o'clock every afternoon. And the amount of extra, and Cal included, the amount of extra swings, the 10 extra pitches per bullpen, the Brian Wu trying to get back to being more rotational than straight down the mound, George Kirby working on his leg kick and bringing back the split, working hard on that, Bryce Miller, you know, or Logan Gilbert walking around the outfield with his shoes off with the mental performance coach, all this stuff, man, it's a lot of effort. And you get to a place, it's like, yeah, we suck right now. We know we do. And then you got to have this meeting after the game. And it's just like, oh, man, we get it. We suck. Now, I say that, but there has to be, and I guarantee you there is, right, where you can take a breath after a couple really rough ones. Like everyone who kind of left super, super early after one of the games this weekend, they all took off. Now, the next day, what you need to do, if you're Cal Raleigh, is, you know, on the offensive side or even the pitches, right, you can do it separately. Smaller group, make eye contact, look each other in the eye, and just be like, how do I somehow have that sort of camaraderie with my friend who I know is going through it? I'm going through it too. We take a breath and we just do the little things. Now, that sounds like typical, easier said than done, everything else. But the whole, in front of the whole group at this point in the season, ripping people, you can do that. Go for it. And, you know, punish them with words or whatever you want. But you're in the thick of it right now, man, and it's a game after game after game. There's a game the next day and the next day and the next day. It just keeps rolling. And so this game will speed up on you so quick when you are struggling. And next thing you know, you've just dropped 3 to the Sacramento Athletics, right? Mm-hmm. Whatever you want to call them. And you've just dropped 3 and you're like, whoa, you know? And so it's the whole accountability thing. You know what? Cal spoke to the media on a couple road trips ago, right? Trying to be accountable mm-hmm. when he was struggling. Talking to teammates, that stuff happens a ton. Small groups, I'm sure it's happened a couple times in big groups, but the small group stuff, I guarantee you that stuff happens a lot. Even though people on social media are like, someone needs to get in that clubhouse and rip everyone. Okay. Well, you got a game tomorrow and you got 4 at bats and you're all individuals, like I said. Right, and I get it. Sometimes I love those meetings because I get to make eye contact with people when I'm struggling. Because I walk around, you know, chin down, just like I suck right now. I don't even want to make eye contact because I'm embarrassed with the way I'm playing. Then I get that one teammate who I know has got my back, and he says some stuff to me. It's like, oh, man, just allows you to have a, take a breath and vent a little bit. And I think there's a little bit more of that, too, going on that we don't hear about.
19: Ryan, what did you make of Josh Naylor in the game Saturday where he clearly was loafing down the first baseline on a ball that turned into a double play? It was misplayed by the second baseman. Had he been busting it, he would have been safe. And Dan was asked about it after the game and said, I didn't see it. I was watching the ball. And I'm thinking, okay, look, I know you're sticking up for your player, but you got to come up with something better than that because he's right in your line of sight. You're watching the ball from the dugout. He's running right in front of you. So it's impossible for you not to see him. It's impossible. So I get his motivation. I thought it came off horribly, and it came off even worse for Josh Naylor, who I like. I love the fact that he's on this team, and I love what he brings. But that, to me, was one of those plays where I went, inexcusable. Absolutely inexcusable.
21: Yeah, and I think a couple things. Number one, you could sit there. Let's say hypothetically you broke it down and you got Josh speed to first base, and the time it took for that ball to get hit, bobbled, and the double play turned and everything else. You look at that and go, would you have still ran it out? It doesn't matter. I mean, it doesn't. It simply doesn't matter. It's more of the optics. And the thing is with Josh Naylor, there's so many people have respect for him from a leadership standpoint. Other people in that clubhouse look up to him because he has that presence, especially when you're in the postseason and you're like, feel overwhelmed. And there's a Josh Naylor. We saw that last year where there's certain presence to be like, hey, we're in control here. We're not the underdogs. We're the big dogs. He has that presence to him, right? Where like,
19: yeah.
21: Yeah, you because know, I've been on teams where I'm like, oh, we're so lucky to be here. Oh, no, we're playing these big, bad boys across the other side. Hopefully we do well. No, he's got that presence that turns you into the hunter, not the hunted. That's kind of his presence. Mm-hmm. And young players feed off that. And so when you see that, when you see all of a sudden, regardless of the metrics of him, if he would have actually beat it out or not, what's kind of, you know, like you said, loafing down the line, I'm telling you, it creates a certain vibe, and it creates people where they get frustrated with him, other teammates. It creates maybe this isn't that important, whatever it may be, subconsciously. So, yes, and look, Josh Naylor, when the dust settles, maybe not today, if I walked up to Josh and said, hey, man, what do you think about you cruising down the line? He will probably give me an answer in the thick of it saying, you know what, I didn't think I could make it, or I was frustrated, or whatever. But when the dust settles at the end of the season and you're in the off season, look back at, hey, man, remember that play? He goes, he would say to himself or people in his circle, like, yeah, man, I need to be busting my, you know what, down the line. And by the way, this was brought up, you know, a couple of weeks ago. Cal said, hey, we're going to run hard. We're going to stay in the game the whole nine innings. And that was addressed. And that was addressed as a team. I remember 2 days after that, Julio busted down the line and beat out a double play. And someone else busted down the line. Cal busted down the line and beat out a double play. And so, trust me, it gets seen. And one last thing, too, just on with as a manager, right? I'll say this. If you're a manager and everyone's frustrated with the season. We all know that. We are. Everyone is. Players are. Players are exhausted. I said that, frustrated, blah, blah, blah, all that crap. Dan will, or any manager, right, when he has their, they're in a circle in that clubhouse, and if someone gets asked publicly, right, you know what, for him, it's going to piss people off. But he's going to, if I've got a manager that kind of essentially has my back and we address it behind closed doors, then we're good with that. Mm-hmm. And that's that relationship we just simply don't see. So I've had times where, I had a situation where I got sent down. I hit someone in the head. I got sent down, this whole thing. Well, I ended up addressing it privately with someone, but the messaging publicly was much different. Like, it kind of, it sounded like it was excusing my behavior, if that makes sense.
19: Yeah.
21: With the way I sort of talked about it afterwards. So, you know, there's instances like that, and then makes Dan look bad. But you know what? He's looking after his guy, whatever. So that's what you want with your manager, and majority of them would be that way as well.
19: Yeah, I think fans and me included are just hoping for a moment of accountability where he doesn't have to throw anybody under the bus, but he could say,
21: I get you.
19: You know, look, every play means the world. We've put ourselves in a position where we can't afford to take a play off. We've got to play every play like it's the difference in the game. And that includes Josh. It includes everybody. And we've got to be better about it. He could just, something as simple as that. And just, you know, saying, I didn't see it. I was like, come on, dude.
21: Yeah.
19: Come on. You know, help me help you, for God's sakes. Just, hey, Ryan,
7: Ryan, you going to come across the street and watch a real sport on Wednesday?
21: if someone can hook me up with, you going to hook me up with some tickets or what? They're expensive, man. I can't be forking out for that. Dave, you play for the team, man. You should be hooking me up. I should be getting the hookup.
7: Yeah,
21: right?
7: It doesn't work that way. It turns out,
19: he doesn't have near the amount of juice you'd think he'd have.
7: Yeah,
19: so
7: that's right.
19: Ryan, we appreciate you, my friend, as always, and look forward to talking to you next week.
21: Sounds good, guys. Hopefully it's more of a positive in a week from now.
19: Absolutely. Yeah. And we didn't even get to J.P. Crawford, who's been on fire, by the way.
21: Yeah,
19: he's been on base, I think, 17.
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5: Our thanks once again to Ryan Roland Smith, who joined us in the previous segment. 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And don't forget to click subscribe. It's totally free, and then it just shows up for you. You don't have to worry about remembering anything. By the way,
6: you can do anything, Bob.
5: The keyboard mystery has been solved. Yeah. Mike Lefko fixed it.
7: Yeah. Well, I think I have more of a mystery now.
5: As to how it came on.
7: Yeah, there's a conspiracy at foot.
5: This thing plugs in all the way on the other side of this huge console that we have with 8 billion wires under there.
7: We did find the back. Thank you, Texter. Yeah. We found the back where it plugs in.
5: It's not as convenient as having it at your home. But, yeah, somehow it got unplugged and was all the way on where I'm sitting.
6: And now you can get back to the Texters.
5: That's exactly right. Yeah. Now I can fire back at them. How it got unplugged, yeah, that's a mystery, but we got it fixed, so thanks to Mike Lefko. Meanwhile, we've been counting down our 12 most important Seahawks as we head to the season opener on Wednesday against the Patriots, and we've worked our way from the bottom up, which, again, Dave is a little confused with. He doesn't love that method. He likes to go from the top down.
6: Yeah, most important first.
5: Yeah, keep everybody on the edge of their seat. Who's number 12? Yeah. But we're all the way up to number 2. Number 2 most important. Not, again, not best, not most talented, superstar, what have you. Just most crucial to their success, that this person play well for them to succeed. Your number 2 is?
6: We can pick anybody.
5: Oh, yeah.
6: Yeah. Brian Fleury.
5: Okay.
6: The offensive coordinator.
5: That's a good one.
6: I went that way. Yeah, I mean, he is, you know, we talked about that last year with Kubiak, that it was going to be really important that he get the offense going. And, you know, I think my prediction or my reason for them, you know, being a good team was basically that they need to start fast, and they didn't really. I mean, they were in a couple of games because of their defense. And yeah. So,
5: well, they lost to the 49ers in week 1.
6: Yep.
5: Remember that? We kind of came away from that going, what was that? That
6: yeah.
5: was really stripped down, vanilla, safe.
6: And then you lost to Tampa, and that really was the defense.
5: Yeah.
6: I mean, but they had guys that were nicked up and everything. And you did kind of see the difference between the starters. And I don't think we had Julian Love in that game. Possibly Spoon, Eamon Worry. I mean, there were some guys that were out. But yeah, Brian Fleury, I think it's really important. And I think it's going to be a lot easier. And I've been saying that a lot. Maybe it won't. Maybe just, you know, the way that, it's all about how he calls plays, and he's never been an offensive coordinator before. And as a matter of fact, he has coached more defense in his career than offense. But I think that's a really good thing. And when you hear, like, Gray Zabel talking about how this guy, before you even ask a question, he has the answers. Mm-hmm. And just the way that, you know, he's kind of stoic and sort of quiet, but he doesn't talk a whole lot. But, you know, the words that he uses are very effective. And, yeah, and I mean, he's got a running game where, you know, and I had number 4 for me was Jadarian Price. You know, he's got to get that running game going. I have a lot of faith in the passing game, but the run game is really what makes it go. And so it'll be really interesting to see how, if he gets off to a fast start as far as play calling goes.
5: Oh, that's a great pick. That's a great pick. I didn't go with any coaches, obviously, you know, but, that's a great one. And My faith in him is more about my blind faith in Mike McDonald. Mm-hmm. Just being absolutely certain what he needs to hear in interviewing, you know, when they were talking to potential OCs out there and what their vision was for the offense versus what his vision was and what they saw last year. And just, I think he's just after Grubb. He was immediate in his action to, all right, that's not working. This isn't going to work. We need to make a change. Obviously, they changed for good reasons because, you know, their guy got a head coaching job. So, you know, they made the change. But I think he's just dialed in on who needs to be there, what their philosophy needs to be. So I'm just believing in Fleury through Mike.
6: Mike, yeah.
5: Yeah. But I stuck with a player, and I went with Big Cat. Mm. I think he is so crucial to this team. I think he's, and I noticed along my list, majority of my most important players are on defense.
6: Yeah.
5: It just, to me, that's where a lot of the vocal, obvious leaders are, and that's not a shot at anybody on offense. And I know Darnold's a leader, and Cooper Kupp's a leader, and JSN. But you've got so many big personalities who really set a tone on that side of the ball, whether it's Witherspoon with his activity, whether it's Ernest Jones, whether it's Julian Love. You have so many leaders on that side of the ball, but I think the leader is Leonard Williams.
6: Whatever I think about that, and as long as I shall live, I'll think about the 2025 defense. It will be around Leonard Williams.
5: Yeah.
6: Yeah, he was just the guy. And remember there was in the San Francisco game, I don't know if the playoff game. Yeah, I think it was, where he was taking advice from Gray Zabel.
5: Right. Yeah.
6: You know, and like he's such a good leader. And, you know, he includes everyone, just a very thoughtful guy. In my interview from Nashville, I asked him about his gardening.
5: Yeah.
6: He's the warrior in the garden.
5: That's right.
6: They called it. Yeah, and just the way he even described that, just so detail-oriented about every last little step, and that's kind of how he thinks about the game. I think a lot of people think of him as being like this brute force, you know, that you just can't stop because he's so big and so fast, but he's also a thinking man's defender.
5: Yeah, I just love his approach to the game. I love hearing him talk about the game, his demeanor, I think he draws players to him. He just exudes that leadership. Like, all right, follow him.
6: Yeah.
5: He's going to get us there. Yep. You know, we're in a tough spot. We've had some bad plays, whatever. Leonard's going to rally the troops. He's, of all of the leaders, he's the leader on that side of the ball to me. And it just, again, kudos to John Schneider, another huge pickup. Mm. You know, we talked about Ernest Jones, talked about Julian Love. And go back to Quandre Diggs. I mean, we can go down the list of all of his hits.
6: Dwayne Brown.
5: I mean, yeah. This may be one of his biggest. And he's got a long list. And he kind of just epitomizes what Mike McDonald wants on that side of the ball. His presence is, I don't think you can overstate it.
6: Yeah. Well, I remember a few months ago, you came in and you were like, hey, they got to extend him too.
5: Yeah.
6: You know, and his contract's up here pretty soon and gets a $90 million deal, which is well worth it. I think it's kind of cool also that, him and Julian Love will have been on the same team for a decade.
5: Yeah.
6: By the time their contracts end, and I'm sure that they're going to be there. So
5: how much happier are they here versus were together in New York living that misery?
6: Yeah.
5: Now they're Super Bowl champs and they've got big deals and life is just good for them out here.
6: Yeah.
5: That's so cool. So there you go. All right. Tomorrow we unveil number one. I wonder who it'll be.
6: I wonder. Yeah. I have a feeling it might be, we might have the same person.
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9: Hello, it's Chris Crocker in the 4 News Now First Alert Weather Center. We do have some showers around the region tonight. Those will continue through the evening and into the overnight. There is a chance of thunderstorms as well. An overnight low of 49. Tomorrow, chance of early morning showers. Then skies become sunny with a high of 72. Weather.
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20: We got Lefko working as an engineer today because there are no engineers in the building.
21: I can't believe that you guys didn't ask me for my advice.
20: I think we should get Dave to crawl under this whole console here and figure out what's going on with the keyboard.
22: Well, if you're used to breaking things, maybe you know how to fix some things. So there we go.
21: Yeah, maybe.
20: That's right. That's right.
22: Do you think, based on what we're doing, you think you'd have an explanation to help? Yeah, I could use your expertise down there.
21: So. Right. You got the female end and the male end, and you just got to match them up. That's all it is, Mike.
20: Just that simple.
21: Maybe that's harder for Lefko. If I put it in those terms.
20: We've got a giant desk with multiple computers that are wired underneath this desk. People can't really see on the stream, and my keyboard doesn't work. No. I can't. So if you're texting in, I can't respond to any of you. And I can't type in websites. Yeah, well, that's... But I can't log into things that require a password as well. Mm-hmm. I can't get into any of that. So hopefully we'll get it figured out. But I can read your text. We just can't respond. So text in 866-979-3776. Dave will respond. Yeah. If you're called numbnuts, you know it came from Dave. So there you go.
21: Yeah.
20: Meanwhile, we're getting set. Seahawks day after tomorrow. The season opens here in Seattle. The Patriots come back to town for hopefully another butt kicking to open the season. But another safety popped up on the injury report yesterday and did not practice again today. And that would be Ty Okada dealing with a hamstring, which I always hate to see that because that's one of those injuries that feels like it just lingers.
21: Mm-hmm.
20: Doesn't it? Feels like it doesn't. You manage it. It doesn't seem to go away often.
21: Yeah. Well, I mean, he was my number 10. No, I had him number 11. He was my 11th most important Seahawk. So yeah, Ty Okada he's pretty instrumental in what they do. And look, you know, I said this after Kobe Bryant signed with, Chicago that, hey, we still got Eamon Worre back there and we've got Julian Love. So you got two really good safeties there, but.
20: Well, Eamon Worre, we don't know if he's going to play, right?
21: Not sure about him. Yeah. So, you know, you've got, you got some other choices like Rodney Thomas. We don't hear that much about him, but, you know, they got him from Indianapolis. He's a 4-year veteran. So this will be his fifth year. His first year as a rookie, he had 4 interceptions and, you know, made, you know, 50, 60 tackles. So, you know, he's got some experience there, but just haven't really seen him and how he's going to work in, you know, and there's also AJ Finley and this kid, Maxon Hook, who I think was tried out last year, was his first year in the NFL and he didn't make a team. So.
20: Yeah, yeah. I don't recall hearing his name before.
21: Yeah.
20: Maxon Hook.
21: The only reason I did is because I was going through all of the pronunciation and everything
20: for the game, yeah.
21: But, he's been out there, but he's not really done anything of note.
20: Yeah.
21: And then AJ Finley, they've talked about a little bit, but,
20: We got Mike McDonald. He was talking about all three of those guys on Saturday, asked what he's seen from Finley, Hook, and Rodney Thomas during training camp.
23: Yeah, those guys have done a great job to earn themselves a spot on the 70. So, very excited for them. They've definitely earned their spot right now, and I think it's going to be an ongoing competition of how we deploy our people, you know, throughout the season, at least the beginning of the season, on how that shakes out. But excited about all those guys.
20: So you had Eamon Worre as a limited participant in practice. He's dealing with that ankle. Torrey Horton was a limited participant. He's got a hamstring that he's dealing with. Mm-hmm. We don't know if Eamon Worre is going to play, but if Okada and Eamon Worre are not available, how concerning is that?
21: Yeah, it's fairly concerning. Yeah, I mean, it's not your frontline guys. So now you're down to like your, basically, last year it would have been your third string safety.
20: Yeah.
21: Right? So, yeah, it's, you know, you still got that D-line up front and putting pressure on Drake May, and, you know, maybe they throw some blitzes at him like they did in the Super Bowl. They had him just like, I mean, he really had a tough time back there in the pocket. So,
0: yeah, he had three turnovers in that game.
21: Yeah.
0: Two picks and a fumble.
21: It's it's going to be interesting. Something tells me Eamon Worry's going to play.
0: You think so?
21: Yeah, I mean, you saw him before the Super Bowl, and all of a sudden, you know, he was fine and played great. So
0: if hypothetically, if he doesn't and Okada doesn't, defensively, can do you think Mike can scheme away from that liability somehow?
21: Yeah.
0: Whether it's, hey, we're going to do that, we're going to blitz here, we're going to do this, we're going to do this kind of coverage, as opposed to, you know, just to sort of limit the liability that may be a weak spot.
21: Yeah. Like Rodney Thomas. I mean, and he's got some experience in the NFL, but like, that's what they do that sometimes. And I've heard Mike say that before, that there are certain guys that aren't great in coverage and they need help. So you just kind of steer away from those where, you know, you would typically have a guy like Ty Okada who can handle it. And, I mean, he's in charge of the defense. He knows that defense better than anyone. He knows how to keep guys out of harm's way. You know, if you don't want to get a possibility where a third string safety has to match up man to man on, you know, whether it's a receiver or a running back. So that, at least that's what Mike talks about.
0: Yeah.
21: Anyway, you've heard him talk about that before. So, I mean, you got to remember that, you know, if it's Rodney Thomas, say, he's still surrounded by Julian Love and Devin Witherspoon. And, you know, you've got a bunch of really good linemen and linebackers on that team. So, but it's not ideal. That's for sure.
0: Yeah. It's not how you want to start the year, but again, I can live with, look, I'm not saying they're going to lose by any stretch, but if they were to lose because these guys weren't available, because we're trying to get them ready for the entire season.
21: Yeah.
0: Okay. They're not going to go undefeated, likely. Mm-hmm. So I can live with that. I don't want to see a loss out of the gate, but if it means we get healthy Eamon Worry the rest of the year and he gets that extra time because it's a Wednesday game and you get till the following Sunday, then I can live with it. I don't love it, but I can live with it.
21: And that's a great point, that you get all that rest if you don't play him in this one. And look, Drake May, man, I mean, he led the league in completion percentage, 72%. So this is a good quarterback that's coming in here, and hopefully they'll be able to get some pressure on him like they did in the Super Bowl. But he's surgical, man.
0: Yeah, he was great last year, and that to me just spoke to how great the defense was for the Seahawks, because they made him look bad.
21: Mm-hmm.
0: That was not a great game for him in the biggest game of his life. And look, he's a young guy. Maybe the moment got to him a bit, but they think that it was more about what the Seahawks did defensively that got to him, as opposed to his youth or inexperience. Yeah, I'm sure that had a part of it, but Seahawks defense was just relentless, and they were spectacular. So hopefully they can, we'll see if this is, I'm curious if he reviews this as some sort of redemption game, even though it's like, that was the Super Bowl. This is game one. Mm-hmm. So if you win, congrats, but you got 16 more to go and then playoffs. So they're not equal.
21: Yeah.
0: Well,
21: the Patriots also, they have a tough start, man. They have, of their first four games, three of them are on the road. And they're all against playoff teams, their first four games. So, it's going to be a tough one for them. But they'll have a long, recovery from that, like you said, the Wednesday game. But, I'm not sure how good they're going to be. I just viewed the AFC as being inferior last year. Just watch what we saw in the playoffs, the Chargers and Houston.
0: And that proved to be true.
21: Yeah.
0: Because we talked about it at the time that, with all due respect to the Patriots, it felt like the Super Bowl for the Seahawks was that matchup against the Rams in the postseason.
21: And if not that, probably the matchup against the Niners.
0: Yeah, it just felt like they were just tougher teams. They just were, and you saw it bear out in the Super Bowl. That was a much easier victory for the, they would never say easy, but you felt much better watching it. They appeared to be much more dominant and in control of that team than they were of the Rams or the Niners. So, it was, we'll see if they can repeat that. It'd be a delightful way, especially if they do it without these guys. If you can win a game like that to open the season against the team you beat in the Super Bowl, and you did it without Eamon Worry and without Okada and
20: presumably Torrey Horton and your Charbonnet's out. Like you're coming in shorthanded. You don't have what your team's going to look like when it's healthy.
21: Yeah.
20: You start out with a win like that. That's a big deal, even though it is at home and they're probably, I don't know what the point spread is. They're, I assume, favored to win this game, but that's still a big deal. And it's going to be fun. I can't wait. Cannot wait for Wednesday. All right, that does it for us. I appreciate everybody tuning in. 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
26: 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And that? Those are the sounds of a healthy and vibrant community. 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

0: he really likes their head coach, their new head coach and mentor. And so I'm curious to see what they look like in the regular season, even though they're one of those teams like the Bills that it's hard to really get excited about what they do until you get to the playoffs, because that's where the questions lie.
1: Well, I think the Ravens are like the Bills. You got MVPs behind the names of their quarterbacks. They've had some defensive lapses. They've had some offensive lapses, but they're good enough. Their coaching is there. Everything is there for them to be in a window in their quarterback's primes, for them to find a way to you know, get to a title game or maybe to the Super Bowl for one of those teams. So those are very interesting. And obviously, teams that have marquee quarterback play and cachet at the quarterback position, that's always going to be a place for people to watch. All right, coming up, the season hasn't started yet, but we're ready to overreact. Coming up next on Game Night on ESPN Radio, the ESPN app, and SiriusXM Channel 80.
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0: Minor league rehab game. Tua Tagovailoa will be the starting quarterback for the Falcons against Aaron Rodgers and the Pittsburgh Steelers Sunday. Michael Penix Jr. will be inactive. Cooper Rush will serve as Tua's backup. The Braves fell to the Phillies 1-0. Jesus Luzardo struck out 12 in his first career complete game shutout. Grant Holmes for the Braves allowed no runs over six innings. Kyle Schwarber's eighth inning solo bomb off Didier Fuentes decided the game. The team split a four-game set. Milwaukee beat the Cubs 4-3. Baltimore topped Cleveland 6-4. Arizona survived Kansas City 5-4. And Boston beat the Angels 5-2. SMU and Florida State delayed after a transformer failure knocked out power at Doak Campbell Stadium. They're at the two-minute timeout in Tallahassee. SMU is on top of FSU 14-10.
1: Hey, this is Rich Eisen. 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Hall of Famer Monday Night Football broadcaster Troy Aikman joins us. So does Falcons running back Bijan Robinson. That's Tuesday's kickoff edition of the Rich Eisen Show on Disney+, the ESPN app, and ESPN Radio.

0: This is SportsCenter.
1: Aaron Judge returns to the Yankees. I'm home team Brandon Leak. The Yankees activate Aaron Judge following a three-month absence with a fractured rib. The two-time American League MVP is expected to return Tuesday against the Rockies without playing in a

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0: just pumping the right way. 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

Judge returns. The Falcons have QB1 in darkness. Delays SMU and Florida State. The Yankees activate Aaron Judge following his three-month absence with a fractured rib. Judge is expected to return Tuesday night against Colorado with New York four games out in the AL East, protecting a position in the wild card race. The Atlanta Falcons named Tua Tagovailoa their starting quarterback for Sunday's opener at Pittsburgh. Cooper Rush will be the backup. Michael Penix Jr. will be inactive. Tua becomes the sixth different week one starter in six seasons for the Falcons. A pitcher's duel in Philadelphia. The Phillies shut out the Braves 1-0. Jesus Luzardo allows only two hits and struck out 12 in a complete game shutout. Grant Holmes answered with six scoreless for the Braves. Kyle Schwarber had the only run, an eighth

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1: Tua Tagovailoa named the starter for the Falcons for this week. Red Sox, Dodgers each pick up their fifth consecutive victory. Longest active win streaks in Major League Baseball. Yankees will have Aaron Judge back. He's coming off the injured list. Hasn't played since around Memorial Day. Things heating up this weekend in college football. And with a half minute to go, SMU with a field goal. They go up 27-24 in Tallahassee on SMU.
2: This can't be a surprise. Look, 51-10. Dabo had to know that they were going to get trucked.
3: Is Dabo the right leader of this team? It's a fair question to ask.
4: It is over for Dabo Swinney. He is no more. The game has passed him by.
1: LSU with a rout of Clemson in one of the marquee games that we had over the Labor Day weekend. ESPN analyst Dusty Dvorak.
5: They were tremendous, and I just thought they were so well prepared, so focused on the task at hand. It was both sides of the football. Let's start with the defensive side. I saw a ferocious

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1: Yankees are getting Aaron Judge back. He's activated off the IL, expected in the lineup Tuesday against Colorado. Tua Tagovailoa named the starter for the Falcons, at least for this week. Patriots have a deal with Christian Gonzalez, just in time for the NFL season to get underway. College football season giving us a couple of surprises in week one.
2: He throws it in the middle of the field, and it's going to be picked off by a Mustang. A lateral, and it goes right into the hands of LaMondrick Spencer to finish off the SMU 27-24 win at Florida State.
1: Rich Phillips from Learfield, SMU, with a field goal with 21 seconds to go, broke a 24-all tie. They get the win over the Seminoles on the road, 27-24. Eighth straight season-opening win for SMU. Kevin Jennings, the quarterback, 26 of 36, 430 yards passing. That's a career high. Three touchdown passes. Did throw a couple of picks, but SMU gets the win on the road. He also ran for 33 yards.
3: What were the unique challenges presented to you in this game?
4: Yeah, I mean, this is our first game, you know, getting to feel the little things, you know, to try to mix it up a little bit, show different coverage and all that. But we executed at the end of the game. That's when it mattered. So.
3: How much adjustments did you have to make in the context of this game with everything going on?
4: Yeah, truly a lot. You know, we didn't have the eye pass on the sideline, so we couldn't, you know, see what they was doing off the, on the fly and all that stuff. So it was kind of difficult, but, you know, we responded well and, you know, we ended the game.
3: They say great teams find a way to win.
4: Right.
3: How did you find a way to win this one?
4: You know, just stay going. You know, you're going to make mistakes. You know, first game of the week. I mean, first game of the year. So you're going to make mistakes. Just bounce back from it and keep going.
3: I'll tell you what. I'll never forget tonight. What will stand out to you about what transpired this evening?
4: Man, the dub.
3: Really?
4: No, it's amazing to get the dub. You know, win by one point no matter what it is. It's amazing to get a dub like this on the road. At Florida State, great tradition. So I'm just truly happy to get this dub.
1: Jennings with two touchdown passes went under.

0: live. Fight like hell. And when you get too tired to fight, let somebody else fight for you. 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
3: Visit v.org/donate.
4: Hey, it's Michelle Smallman, and coming up Tuesday, week one of the NFL season is finally here. Will the Seahawks repeat, or will the competition in the NFC be too much to handle? 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
1: Yankees are getting Aaron Judge back. He's activated off the IL, expected in the lineup Tuesday against Colorado. Tua Tagovailoa named the starter for the Falcons, at least for this week. Patriots have a deal with Christian Gonzalez, just in time for the NFL season to get underway. College football season giving us a couple of surprises in week one.
2: He throws it in the middle of the field, and it's going to be picked off by a Mustang, a lateral, and it goes right into the hands of LaMondrick Spencer to finish off the SMU 27-24 win at Florida State.
1: Rich Phillips from Learfield, SMU, with a field goal with 21 seconds to go, broke a 24-all tie. They get the win over the Seminoles on the road, 27-24. Eighth straight season-opening win for SMU. Kevin Jennings, the quarterback, 26 of 36, 430 yards passing. That's a career high. Three touchdown passes. Did throw a couple of picks, but SMU gets the win on the road. He also ran for 33 yards.
3: What were the unique challenges presented to you in this game?
4: Yeah, I mean, it was our first game, you know, getting the feel of the little things, you know, to try to mix it up a little bit, show different coverage and all that. But we executed at the end of the game. That's when it mattered.
3: So. How much adjustments did you have to make in the context of this game with everything going on?
4: Yeah, truly a lot. You know, we didn't have the iPads on the sidelines, so we couldn't, you know, see what they was doing off the, on the fly and all that stuff. So it was kind of difficult, but, you know, we responded well and, you know, we ended the game.
3: They say great teams find a way to win. Right. How did you find a way to win this one?
4: You know, just stay going. You know, you're going to make mistakes. You know, first game of the week. I mean, first game of the year. So you're going to make mistakes. Just bounce back from it and keep going.
3: I'll tell you what. I'll never forget tonight. What will stand out to you about what transpired this evening?
4: Man, the dub. You know, it's amazing to get the dub. You know, win by 1 point no matter what it is. It's amazing to get a dub like this on the road. At Florida State, great tradition. So I'm just truly happy to get this dub.
1: Jennings with two touchdown passes went under duress. Last season, he led FBS with 14 touchdowns when pressured and gets a couple on Labor Day with the win on the road at Florida State. His coach, Rhett Lashley.
5: Kevin played awesome. I mean, he was in control, threw for 430. He ran it when he needed to. Things broke down. He made play. Think of the last third and 11. Third and one, we get the hold. They cover it. He scrambles, and Chunky just turns it up. And, I mean, just he's a player, man. So really proud of him and proud of our guys for just finding a way to win. That's all that really matters.
1: SMU gets the 27-24 win after having to wait an hour and 40 minutes because of the game was delayed because of a power outage, the transformer, near the stadium. SportsCenter All Night, ESPN Radio.
6: This can't be a surprise. Look, 51-10. Dabo had to know that they were going to get trucked.
7: Is Dabo the right leader of this team? It's a fair question to ask.
8: It is over for Dabo Swinney. He is no more. The game has passed him by.
1: Clemson losing to LSU this week. LSU with the win in

0: bringing back Lajarius Sneed and drafting Mansoor Delane in the top 10. Offensive line is still a concern, but the defense should remain elite. And keep an eye out for rookie R. Mason Thomas for an instant impact as an edge rusher on that defense with Steve Spagnuolo. The Kansas City Chiefs checking in at number 3 on my top 5 teams coming into 2026.
1: I love this. I think it is the proper respect shown to a multiple-time champion and MVP in Patrick Mahomes. Same goes, of course, for Andy Reid. Not MVP. Same goes for Travis Kelce and Chris Jones, etc. That core is still there. Are they the same as they once were? No. Do they probably need help at the wide receiver position? Yes. But somehow, some way, the Kansas City Chiefs, I think, and to CeCe's credit here, putting him third, are being slept on. I mean, some have said maybe they could hover around last place in the AFC West. Some, his name, Michelle.
2: Mm-hmm.
1: Just saying. You have him lower in the AFC West than CeCe does in the power rankings.
2: Overall in the NFL in its entirety?
1: Yeah.
2: Yeah, I know.
0: Next,
3: number 2.
0: The Denver Broncos. This should make the AFC West very interesting this year.
2: Yep.
0: Denver's defense last season led the NFL with 68 sacks, a franchise record for the second straight year. Patrick Surtain is the best player on their defense, but All-Pro Zach Allen and Nick Bonito, those two guys are dominant players in their own right. Of course, that defense led the league in percentage of opponent drives that ended in punts. Defensive coordinator Vance Joseph returns for a fourth year, so continuity there should help. Bo Nix, in his first two seasons in the NFL, has the third most wins and the most game-winning drives and the most fourth-quarter comebacks. They added Jaylen Waddle as a speed element to their offense via trade, and they have one of the best offensive lines in the entire league. The Denver Broncos are 2 on my top 5 teams coming into 2026.
2: Top to bottom, they might be the scariest team in the NFL. If Bo Nix didn't have that ankle injury heading into the AFC Championship game last year, they could have easily been in the Super Bowl, and I wonder how that Super Bowl would have played out. Jaylen Waddle going there, one of the best acquisitions a team made the entire offseason. You trust the head coach. You trust the quarterback when healthy. If it's a close game, he's going to find a way. That defense is frightening. They have a really good case to be number 1 on the list, you see, the Denver Broncos.
0: Yeah, but they're not number 1. There can only be one number 1.
3: Number 1.
0: The Seattle Seahawks, they're the champs until somebody beats them. So that's the list. We got the Seattle Seahawks number 1, Denver Broncos number 2, Kansas City Chiefs number 3, LA Rams number 4, and the Houston Texans number 5. Smalls, you are my accountability partner. Mm-hmm. Any objections, any omissions?
2: Any consideration for the Buffalo Bills?
0: No.
2: At all?
0: No.
2: Or the Baltimore Ravens.
0: I don't know what to expect from those two teams because I don't know what to expect from the new head coaches.
2: Does Buffalo get at least a little bit more of a nod than the Ravens because Joe Brady has been there? He's stepping into a new role, but at least there's continuity within the building because he's been there and you know he works very well with Josh Allen?
0: No.
1: I was surprised Buffalo is not on there. Interestingly enough, my biggest takeaway is what happens to the Chargers? I know that's a weird takeaway, but if you have both the Chiefs and the Broncos, top 3 teams in the league, 2 of them are out of 1 division. Well, there's another team that has become the media darling in many ways.
0: They're always the media darling this
1: time. But even more so because of Mike McDaniel. I agree with you, but there's no one that has hyped up Jim Harbaugh more than me. So much so that like Vegas East gets so annoyed with the hype. And I would have to take a major step back because I have this whole thing. Well, Jim Harbaugh is good wherever he goes. And the numbers do prove as such. But is he going to be a third place finisher this year? And would a third place finisher mean no playoffs? It's on the board. Now, we have had divisions with 3 playoff teams, obviously. So that is certainly a possibility there. But, and I don't, the Raiders in last place, that's where they should be. That's where they're going to be. Nobody's going to go crazy about that. And I don't mean that in an insulting way. I mean, like,
0: it sounds it, though.
1: Okay, you're right. It
0: that's
1: does.
0: Where they should be.
1: I could say I don't mean that insulting. That is so insulting. It's ridiculous. Sorry, Tom. I'll call you later. Anyway, but the reality is, like, my biggest takeaway is what happens to Jim Harbaugh and Justin Herbert if 2 of the top 3 teams in the NFL are in their division and they are a clear-cut third-place non-playoff team?
2: Can you call him a top 10 quarterback then?
1: Who?
2: Justin Herbert. He's always in the mix.
1: I wouldn't call him that now.
2: He's, according to any ranking system
0: cue
2: we have.
0: Cue the first take music, please.
2: He's there.
1: Somebody's wearing a tie, and I'm
0: not cue me. It.
1: You guys
2: is that a
1: pre-take?
0: He's not wearing a tie, but he has a tie in his car. He's ready to go.
2: He's always ready to go.
0: He has it ready to go.
2: Is it because he wasn't on the list for First Take today, so he's giving a spicy take so that maybe they tap him in? Is this what he's doing? A pre-take?
0: You know how to get down at First Take. Uh-huh. If you say something here on a Sportsmanlife, they will bring your ass down there in that studio at 10 a.m. to give that same take and to start the conversation.
1: September 1st.
0: Evan Cohen said it at 6:40 this morning. Justin Herbert is not a top 10 quarterback.
1: He's not. I don't know how people could, but September 1st, 2023. First time we, all three of us, were ever in a room together.
2: Our photo shoot. Same outfit? See, I forgot because you brought so many outfits that day.
1: I figured I'd start year four the same way I start year one. Wearing the exact same thing.
2: Very good.
1: Mm.
2: How sentimental.
1: But I'd be thrilled to put on a suit if you need me. I'd be thrilled to put on a suit if you need me.
3: Oh, Nuno's getting a call. Nuno's getting a call from someone. It must be First Take. They want you on.
1: Mm. Well, say something remotely interesting.
0: That was interesting.
2: That was interesting.
1: He destroyed me. When I was on with Stephen A. a couple of days ago, he's like, you know, I thought I was loud. And then I heard you. He said, well, you are loud. And he's the best.
0: My doctor, when I had my surgery, said the same thing. They reviewed the tapes of our show.
1: I'm too
0: loud?
1: And
0: they said that, yeah, you're going to be fine if you talk in your normal tones. But if you try to talk over that Evan Cohen guy.
1: So now I'm getting blamed for your vocal surgery?
0: We're gonna have to have another surgery. That's what I was told.
1: And it's on my insurance this time.
0: That's what I was told.
1: 888-SAY-ESPN. 888-729-3776. That is your telephone number to jump in. Errors, omissions. Who did CC leave out? Top five teams heading into the NFL season, which begins tomorrow night. Seattle 1, Denver 2, KC 3, the Rams 4, Texans 5. We'll get your phone calls in coming up. 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
2: An extended show.
1: Because of all the rain. Well, they got, did you see what happened with them? There was the lightning outside with them, so they had to go back inside also. Mm-hmm. All weekend long, all over college football. And from what I was told, according to sources close to me, we have a member of our team, the great Pratik Patel, who's a member of our team, events, marketing, etc. Somehow, when this is this guy to a T. When the lightning struck, he was pushed outside. They like, Pratik, go fix it. He's like, how am I going to fix the lightning? And Amber and Zaz go inside, and Pratik goes outside. So, and we got the show.
3: Just saw Pratik, by the way. He's walking around the hallways.
1: Oh, wow. All right. Well,
4: Pratik's the best.
3: Beat you guys here.
4: He's a jocose guy.
1: He's a what?
4: A jocose guy.
1: I guess that's the word of the day.
4: Playful, merry, or being given to joking and good humor. Jocose.
1: He's not playful and merry at all.
4: And you don't know him. The way that I
2: know. Okay. Wow.
4: You want to know why Evan doesn't know him that way?
2: Use that word in casual conversation, though.
4: Yeah. Jocose?
2: Jocose.
4: Why not?
1: Jocose?
2: Sounds
1: like a name.
2: Yeah.
1: She has two
2: Joe
1: names.
3: Joe Coast.
1: Joe Coast.
2: No, I don't know Joe.
3: Joe Coast is a member of... He was a member of Arnica school? Gel.
4: Wait, is Joe Coast dating Arnica Gel? Are they a couple, Joe and Arnica? Thing.
3: Yeah, they were the lead singers of the band.
1: I could see...
4: Joe Coast.
1: Who did I see you with recently that was another player that comes in here and you got... Steve Smith. When you were with Steve Smith and you guys were like catching up and like, oh, have you seen this? That person's here. Joe Coast could have been worked into that conversation.
2: Joe Coast, yeah.
1: Right? When you and Steve Smith were catching up, wide receiver.
4: A Joe Coast relationship.
2: Joe Coast, yeah.
1: Like, you keep in touch with him? Nah, I haven't seen him in 10 years. Where is he at? Oh, he runs his financial firm, this guy Joe Coast. It's unbelievable, Joe Coast.
4: Oh, do they also know Mo Zambique?
1: Mozambique. Oh, yeah. That got me confused. I'm like, Mo Coast?
4: What is the other quite the squad? Arnica, man. Joe, Mo?
2: Wow.
1: Anyway. All right. We are on Sportsmanlike here on ESPN Radio, ESPNU. We are presented by Progressive Insurance. So Cleveland Browns quarterback situation. Have you heard about that? That's usually a thing, as always. And
2: Joe Coast playing for them?
1: Maybe
4: they wish Joe was playing for them.
1: Todd Monken, head coach of the Cleveland Browns, gave an update as to what is going on with his QB position.
5: Todd, is there a world in which Taylen Green could possibly be up for this game in Jacksonville, either as a special package guy or perhaps even if you were to introduce him, maybe even as the backup?
6: Could be. There could be a package where we have him.
7: So then you would activate three quarterbacks?
6: That's the word possibly. It's possible that he could be, that we could use him in that.
7: Is three too many for a Sunday?
6: Oh, I don't think if we could afford it, it'd be nice to have five or six quarterbacks up. But three's a lot.
1: Okay, three's a lot. Teams are carrying more now from four quarterbacks, four tight ends. I mean, everybody's carrying a lot of different players now on this roster, on these rosters. So that was interesting because that's a quarterback not named Deshaun Watson and not named Shedeur Sanders and Talon Green, a rookie out of Arkansas.
6: Mm-hmm.
1: What does that mean? They could have packages for him. What would he be doing in your mind? I've never seen you at a loss for words. The Browns are going to frustrate you this much?
2: He's going to be doing what the other two quarterbacks in Cleveland are doing, buying time for the draft pick in 2027. That's what.
1: So
2: it
1: you
2: is.
1: Don't even bat package, an eye at this.
2: Package of players for Taylen Green? Sure. Why not? What else are we doing? What do you expect from the Cleveland Browns quarterback position?
4: Because
2: I think that's the part where we have to level set. What are your expectations? Because the bar is pretty low for me. I mean, that bar is damn near in hell. Like, that's how bad it is with the Cleveland Browns quarterback situation. I would love to see Shedeur Sanders or Taylen Green get a shake and have an extended runway just to see if they could be a part of the quarterback equation for the Browns moving forward. But let's not play ourselves. This is about the Cleveland Browns positioning for the 2027 draft and having multiple first round draft picks in order to take a guy that they believe could be their future at that position.
4: And could working in Talen Green in those packages at least give them some sort of sense of what they have in him to inform them? I mean, they're going to make the pick no matter what.
2: Sure, I guess so. But I guess my whole point is this. Todd Monken, the head coach, said at the outset of the offseason that he wanted to have the quarterback position decided before minicamp ended. He had to go until a couple of weeks ago before he named a starter. The head coach said that he wanted the decision on QB1 to be decided months ago. Neither Shador nor Deshaun Watson could separate themselves enough where he could make that decision sooner. That tells me everything I need to know about where the state of affairs is with the Cleveland Browns quarterback spot.
1: So you asked, what are the expectations? I'll give you the expectations.
2: Please.
1: Is that Deshaun Watson never plays a home game where he can be booed. And what I mean by that is the first two games are on the road. He's either going to be really good or really bad. And if he's really good, he'll come home and they'll give him an 800th chance in Cleveland because they just so desperately are they're such great fans. They desperately want their football team to be good. So if he is great in the first two games.
4: Even though he ripped them?
1: I don't think he'll boo. I don't think they'll cheer him, but I don't think he'll be booed like he would have been previously.
4: I don't know. Even though he tried to walk it back, that was a direct shot at them.
1: You're right.
4: And they are a proud group.
1: You're right. And you're not only are you right, you should be right, but I think it's not going to necessarily play out that way. And if he's really bad, Shador starts game three at home, obviously.
2: So if they come back to Cleveland 2-0 and Deshaun Watson is playing lights out,
1: he's going to get closer to cheered than booed.
2: Okay.
1: What I'm saying is he will not play a game in Cleveland as the starting quarterback.
2: Can I ask you a question? Is there a chance that coming back home in week three, the Cleveland Browns can be 2-0?
1: They've
2: got the Jacksonville Jaguars on the road, the Tampa Bay Bucks on the road. Is there a chance?
1: No.
4: 0% chance.
1: And by the way.
2: 0%.
1: By the way. Okay. You know when I said this smallest thing, I go back on the podcast at one point, you brought up the Commanders. I'm like, look at the roster outside the quarterback. Not that impressive. Do the opposite with the Browns. Look at the roster outside the quarterback. And you're like, that's pretty good.
4: They've got some pieces.
1: Yeah. If you change the laundry and the mentality and change the quarterback, but with the exact same roster, you'd be like, I think this team is kind of one player away and that player's
4: They've got some interesting pieces, but I can't go there against two games on the road, Jacksonville and Tampa Bay.
1: Oh, yeah.
4: With that quarterback play, I can't go there.
1: No, and you're right not to go there. I mean, Jacksonville was a playoff team last year, and Tampa Bay, a lot of people think, should win the division this year.
4: Baker's got a chip on his shoulder.
1: He looks good, too. He's lost a ton of weight. I mean, if best shape of your life to not result in wins against the Browns, the team you hate the most, then what's the point of not eating those chips on your shoulder? We're on Sportsmanlike.
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13: He is not the same quarterback that he used to be. Every pass needs to be 2 to 3 yards. You can't make big plays like that. And the reason that he does that is because he's scared of getting hit. So he has to release the ball immediately. And if the very first option is not available, then it's panic time. And he's never been good at improvising. But once you don't have that first option available, panic time sets in. And, you know, it's sack or it's a fumble or it's an interception. This is not a good player anymore. Michael Penix will absolutely be the starting quarterback when he's ready to go. And matter of fact, I'm going to continue saying, I wasn't sure Tua was going to make the team. I'm still not sure he's going to be on this team by the end of the season. I'm not sure that he's a quarterback in the NFL any longer, and I think you're going to see a lot of that this week.
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1: 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Welcome to 2026 Part 2. There's really only two parts to the year. If you're trying to get work done, you got from like right after New Year's until right around July 4th. People generally work for those months. It might be a little time off here and there, February, March, April. But for the most part, if you need to get stuff done at work, you can get it done between New Year's and July 4th. After July 4th, nothing until today. Today is the day that, like, the traffic was back, schools are all back, people are done with vacations, football season's starting, oh, I don't know, tomorrow, college is already, like, this is the second time of the year. And by the way, you don't have that long. If you want to get something done at work, in life, whatever, you basically have until Thanksgiving, but probably not even till then, because people start gearing up for Thanksgiving before Thanksgiving. So you've got like 2.5 months, maybe, if you want to get stuff done, right? And then if you don't get it done then, you got to wait until January again. So I'm just warning everybody, start working hard now. Get up early today, get to work with a little vim and vigor. Like, let's go. This is your time to do a little bit of work. And we're no different. We're here. We're ready to go. We were in yesterday. We worked Labor Day, because the Seahawks start tomorrow and the Mariners are in a pennant. Well, not as much on the second one, but at least the first one we are definitely sure of. Thank you, Maura. It's nice to see you this morning. Maura, just being a wonderful human that she is, brought me my favorite London Fog latte this morning and got to witness firsthand what I've been talking about, this Starbucks war on tea. It's crazy.
27: You're so dramatic.
1: But it happens all the time. It's crazy. They put the tea right in front of the tea bag with the string. They put it right in front of the mouth hole. Why would anyone want that there? And it happens way more
3: than the percentage of time it should happen. It should happen like one every 25, 30 times. I would say it happens one out of three, one out of four. It's crazy. It's like they're aiming to put one by the other. And it's just terrible. Like nobody, why would anyone want to drink that? I ended up with string in my mouth the other day. I took a picture of it.
5: I just looked it up and it says placing or securing near the lid's edge makes it easy for you to find and pull the bag out. The they're expecting you're going to take it out.
3: Oh, why would I want to do that?
5: I don't know. Once it reaches the right strength.
3: Oh, but now I'm getting, it's messy and now the thing, that, like I'm always worried if I take off the top of the cup, when it goes back on, it won't be tight enough. The seal will have been broken. Yeah. And the last thing I want is to start drinking and end up with my entire drink all over me. Just move the damn thing. It's not that hard. My gosh. Anyway. All right. We're going to talk a ton of Seahawks today. And we've got a lot of guests today. So I just kind of want to warn everyone for what's to come. We do have Daniel
5: Jeremiah.
3: We're
5: going to get everyone psyched. Warn them. Get them psyched for it.
3: Well, yeah, I want to warn everybody. we have Daniel Jeremiah, the return of Daniel Jeremiah today at 7:30. Remember, we did this last year. We'll do it again. So DJ will be a Tuesday guest regularly once again, generally at 8:30, but until passing is done, which will be at the end of the Mariners season, DJ was kind enough to move to 7:30, and then it'll move to 8:30 once Jeff is done. So both guys today. We've got Daniel Jeremiah at 7:30. We've got Jeff Passan at 8:30. I don't know how much better you can get in terms of guests on one day together than those two. Two of the preeminent voices in their respective sports. So looking forward to that today. And yeah, of course, Mike McDonald will be with us on Thursday morning following the game tomorrow night. Let's see. 941 says, tell me you've ever only hosted radio. Oh, you mean because of the times of the year? Dude, I've worked in real world. Get out of here. I've not just hosted radio. I was a station manager here for a program director here. Like, get out of here. I know what it's like to do actual work. That's what I was basing my comments on. Those are your times. After that, nobody works in the summer. Nobody does anything over Christmas. Can't get anything done. You got to get it done before that. Please. Everybody knows that. I wanted to come back to something we heard yesterday, and I'll play you guys the whole Ryan Healy interview here in 25 minutes. I've become a big Ryan Healy fan in listening to him on the broadcast. I think he does a really good job. I think he's really knowledgeable, obviously, and I like the way he very succinctly expresses his thoughts. So I've become a big Ryan Healy fan. We had him on yesterday. And to talk about the weekend series and some of the disaster that was the 3 out of 4 that they lost to the A's. Did it end their season is sort of the big question. And I think, you know, look, the feeling is yes. The facts is maybe, maybe even probably. You got to go 14-4 to get to 500. They've not done that this year. They've not shown that they are a team that can go 14-4. So the only reason to believe they can is either an element of faith in something that has quite specifically been proven otherwise, or a belief that the teams they're playing are still just so freaking bad. And they are. I mean, look, I know they lost 3 out of 4 to the A's. The A's are bad. They are. So are the Angels. So are the Rockies. And most of their games are still going to be against, you know, 9 of their 14 games are going to be against those three teams. And then you got the Astros and Rangers. And obviously every game you win against both of those two teams, you know, almost counts double because you're making sure that they lose. I don't know whether the Mariners can claw their way back from this deficit. It feels nearly impossible. I'm waiting another couple days before, you know, writing the epitaph. I don't know that we need to do that yet, but it's obviously getting very, very close. It feels to me, and this is just a gut feeling, and by the way, every one of my gut feelings about this team has been wrong all year, just as almost everyone's has. Whatever you think they're going to do, they turn and do the opposite. I feel like they've got one last little gasp in them. I feel like they do, where maybe they win 2 or 3 in a row and, you know, Astros lose 1 or 2 and all of a sudden you're like, ah, they've got it to 3.5. They've got it to 4, something like that. And we start feeling, and then, you know, maybe it doesn't go anywhere from there. I do feel like they have one last little gasp in them, but it's nearly impossible. It's really, really hard. That pathway to success gets harder by the day as they just run out of time, even if they were to play good baseball. And something Ryan said really spoke to me yesterday, and he said it almost offhand, but I think it's very telling.
2: The Rangers got a serious shot at the wild card. They've been trying to flirt with the Astros at the top there for a couple games. Like, they could go ruin someone's season over the next 3 days if they go about this the right way like they did yesterday and just play free and easy like they got nothing to lose and, you know, just see where the rest of the 18 go one but one at a time.
3: Playing spoiler? I mean, that's a pretty, you know, once you've said that, you're essentially saying you're done. It's not, can you beat the Rangers 3 in a row and get yourself back into the race? It's even if you beat them 3 in a row, you might not be in the race. I don't know. You beat the Rangers 3 in a row. You are only 4 games behind them right now. You jump to within 1 of the Rangers. Now, again, do I think they're going to sit here and sweep that team? Probably not. But I also look at what's happening in the series, and they're not going to face the 2 best pitchers the Rangers have. Once again, the Mariners, it's amazing how many good pitchers they've missed over the course of this season. You know who watched 3 pitchers the Mariners face in the Texas series?
5: That makes the offense even more depressing.
3: Oh, yeah. No, it should be. It's awful. It's horrific. They face Cody Bradford, Cal Quantrill, Kumar Rocker. Not Jacob DeGrom, not Mackenzie Gore. Mackenzie Gore, who's shoved against them before, and Jacob DeGrom.
5: Didn't they miss them last time around, too?
3: I think they got Gore last time around. I'm not sure.
5: Okay.
3: It's a good question. I don't remember.
5: I'm pretty sure no DeGrom.
3: But Quantrill and Kumar Rocker have both been okay, and Cody Bradford is a nobody. I mean, he's 0-4 and is on the season. So, like, not that wins and losses are the whole deal, but look, I don't think it's very likely. I'm not trying to sit here and give anyone any false hope or anything like that. I'm just waiting a couple days before we do the autopsy, before we do the epitaph, before we read them their rights. Like, it's or their last rights, I should suppose. They're not going to be under arrest. Not their Miranda rights. The last rights, right? The ones that say, okay, I think we're done here. And it's, I just need to see it. Couple more days. I'm giving it a couple days. That's all. All right. You guys want to... LOL, you're supposed to take the tea bag out after steeping. You don't need to, though, because I drink it pretty quickly. I know. Everybody's got an opinion. Why don't you do things the way I want you to do it? Well, I do it the way I want to do it.
5: People have an opinion when you say such strong things as there's a war going on.
3: No, there is, but it's a clear war. It's a clear war.
5: So why are you allowed to have a strong opinion and people can't text their strong opinion?
3: My strong opinion isn't telling other people how to live their life.
5: It's telling Starbucks how they should serve your tea.
3: I think that's pretty... Yeah, well, I'm the customer. The customer is always right. You don't get to tell me I'm doing it wrong.
5: Next time I order it for you, I'm going to type in a special, can you please put these strings to the tea bags off to the side and not in front of the sippy part?
3: Here's the thing about drinking tea, at least for me, and maybe other people are different. There's a very limited amount of time where I can drink it. I don't have the tongue for drinking incredibly hot beverages. scalds it. I'm done. And then I can't taste anything for 2 days. So I wait a long time before I start drinking any hot beverage. But it gets cold fairly quickly. Like, that amount of time between when you can start drinking it and when it's too late is like 4 minutes. So I basically have to chug the tea in between. I don't have time to take out the tea bag. I'm chugging. All right, we got to go. We'll be right back.
5: It's Brock
3: and Salk, Seattle Sports on 710.
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0: Presented by Marquee Data. Here's what you need to know. First.
2: Well, Soto is going to be the place to be tomorrow. 1 p.m. Mariner game, and then the Seahawks will take center stage. 5:20 p.m. is the kickoff as they take on the Patriots. Something tells me fans are going to be there well before that, and everyone's going to be in their seats when the festivities begin. We'll see the banner. Patriots will have to see the banner as well. That should be fun. And then, of course, the season will kick off. Mike McDonald preparing for that first game with very little on film.
3: Well, I think you have to stick to your core competencies at the beginning of the game. And then, you know, you're going to build out some possible answers as it goes. But it's just a really having an understanding of what you can do, who you guys are, how you feel like what they're trying to do, and then get to it. You're doing that every game anyways, but I think the first game, it is different just probably because it's just, you know, they could do anything. You know, you just got to be ready for it.
2: Well, yeah. I mean, and I think the Patriots are going to be a little better in some ways than they were when you saw them in the Super Bowl. Certainly, they've added more firepower on the outside with A.J. Brown. And, yeah, they should be better. No, you know, you're at home. You've got all the energy. You've got all the emotion. The last time we saw this game was against the Packers in a different kind of rematch. And obviously the Seahawks came out on top in that one as well. Injury report yesterday, not a ton of change. The good news, Anthony Bradford was a full participant. Ty Okada still held out, so he has not practiced at all. And while Nick Emenwori was still limited, there sounded like maybe a glimmer of hope.
3: Nick had his probably most work in the last couple days. Looks great. And he practiced limited today.
2: I don't know exactly what all of that means, but he had his most work, so hopefully that is good news. We are going to see the two highest-paid corners on the field. Christian Gonzalez signed his new deal last night, going to pay him just a few million more than Devin Witherspoon got last month.
5: Here's the second thing you need to know.
2: All right, Mariners probably grateful for the day of rest at home. Now they get ready for three against Texas, one of two teams ahead of them, of course, in the division. Obviously a very tough road ahead of them if they want to shock the world and everybody and pass both the Rangers and the Astros. But it definitely doesn't happen without winning games against those teams. So these next three become beyond important. You've essentially put yourself in a spot where you need a sweep against the three. And as John Morosi said, yeah, that's taxing being in that position for a long time, and it has taken its toll specifically on the rotation.
6: The rotation might not be quite as good as they thought it was. The bullpen has been okay, and the lineup is not good. The lineup, even though they've shown some signs of life, especially with Cal, you got the fewest runs scored in baseball. You're not going to win that way. And it certainly is not lost on me either that perhaps the way the rotation is performed is a combination of maybe physical and mental fatigue at this point, where you've had zero margin for error now for almost five and a half months. It's just they have spent it all.
2: Yeah, I think that there's probably some truth in that. I mean, seeing all of these good pitchers decline at roughly the same time, you're looking to try to find a reason behind that, and I think his guess/hypothesis is about as good as any other. M's did get half a game closer in the wild card chase yesterday, if you're still following. Cleveland lost to Baltimore, so that number is 5.5. It is still 6 in the division with 18 to play. M's throw Bryce Miller, Cade Anderson, Logan Gilbert in this 3-game series. Texas counters with a lefty, Cody Bradford, and then Cal Quantrill and Kumar Rocker. So yeah, you miss Mackenzie Gore and Jacob DeGrom. If you are looking to sweep, that's at least a helpful element of the series.
5: Here's the third thing you need to know.
2: Well, and of all the things that have hurt this Mariners team all year, not having Brendan Donovan for more than 39 games has to be near the top of that list. Don't know yet when or even if that number is going to go up. Donovan's still dealing with concussion symptoms. He explained it to Daniel Kramer of MLB.com. It was nice that he went to Daniel and said, hey, I know I'm not supposed to talk or you're not required to talk when on concussion protocol, but I just kind of want everyone to understand. Quote, I get on the field and I feel like I'm going to throw up. And then I take ground balls and I have to take every other one because I'm going to throw up. So that's kind of been the process to this point. It sounds brutal. and obviously still dealing with it. He confirmed that he was not wearing a helmet and was struck by a ball in the back of the head. So hence the concussion and hence some of the difficulty that he has had making his way back. I don't know what to say. It's just been an awful year for him, and it's too bad because he seemed like the right player to help this team, but he was coming off of a significant surgery and took the risk on it. Hasn't worked out so far. That is everything you need to know. Quarter past every hour here on the Brock and Salk Show. That is, you know, you take a guy who's maybe you get a little bit of value because he's coming off of an injury, and you're hoping, yeah, hope isn't a strategy. And if you're going to do it, you got to have. And I think we thought they did. I think we thought they had enough backup plan there, right? If you kind of look at what they were thinking at the time, it was, okay, if Donovan gets hurt, we've got Colt Emerson, who we want to call up at some point, and JP is capable of sliding to third base, which is what happened. Unfortunately, Colt also got hurt, right? And Leo Rivas both struggled and got hurt. So, I mean, like, how many down the list are you supposed to go, right? I don't know. It obviously didn't work. At the end of the day, they didn't do enough, and, you know, here we sit on September 8th? 8th? Yeah, September 8th. And desperate times, for sure. All right. All right, just a little bit more baseball, and then we're going to start with some real heavy football stuff at 7 o'clock, at 7:30, before eventually getting back to passing at 8:30 today. Ryan Healy, you played you the sound of him saying that they had a chance to play spoilers against Texas. But if you listen to him, you'll learn a little bit more, specifically about Cal, about Julio, and about how accountability can and should work on a major league roster. Stick around. It's next on Brock and Salk.
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7: I'm KXY meteorologist Matt Gray. Clouds and a little bit of light drizzle here during the early morning hours, but as the day goes on, we'll see more and more sunshine, drying conditions. Temperatures will get into the 70s for the second half of what should be a beautiful Tuesday afternoon and evening. We'll drop down into the 40s tonight and see highs close to 80 tomorrow.
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7: It was not the best weekend for the Mariners. Ryan Healy, a bright spot on the broadcast, and he's nice enough to join us now on video, of course. Good morning, Ryan. How are you?
31: Good morning, gentlemen. I'm doing well. How are you?
7: We're doing well. I mean, it's Labor Day. We're here. We're working. We're laboring. We have a lot to react to.
32: Laboring on Labor Day. A lot of labor.
7: What did you see this weekend?
31: What did you see this weekend?
32: A lot of labor.
7: I don't like a lot of what I saw, to be honest with you. I saw some... It was a weird weekend. Like, I watched an A's team that I don't think is very good hit the ball.
31: Played out of their minds.
7: Right? I mean, like, that Geloff was unbelievable. He's on base every time. He's hitting home runs. But I just see a Mariner team. I was asked the other day, we'll probably dig into this more tomorrow, what the biggest problem has been this year. And I couldn't answer the question with one thing because it felt like the biggest problem has been changing throughout the year, where at first it was, you know, Cal, and then it was the bats, and then it was the bullpen and the decision making. But I think right now I just got to look at it and say it's the starting pitching, and it seems like it's just kind of wearing them out.
31: I'll drop two words off for you that I think summarize things. It's alignment and synergy. Like, there's not alignment on both sides of the baseball. Of the offense and the pitching are clicking at the same time, or the starting rotation, the bullpen are clicking at the same time. There seems to be one of those three big buckets that are just always disconnected from the rest of the group, and the losses or the series losses can normally be directed at one of those three things. There hasn't been many stretches this season where you see the starting pitching and the offense just clicking together. And it's tough to win. And I feel like there's been so many times over the course of this season where the starting pitching has been tremendous and they got no run support.

0: tremendous, and they got no run support. And now, like, the offense is producing more than maybe they were, but it's still not, like, consistent and aligned. And now this, when the starting pitching is struggling, there's no one to back them up. And now they kind of get the backlashing of, you know, what August has been. If you look to the numbers, the runs per game that they have allowed, just the team ERA overall in general, the starting pitching has certainly struggled. But I don't feel like that's the main source of the problem. They're also missing Emerson Hancock right now. And it almost feels like guys don't have breathing room to have a bad outing right now with how much pressure has been surrounding this team as of late.
1: Salk, remind me, you ran a half marathon. You ever run a full marathon?
2: No, a couple of halves.
1: Healy, you've never run a marathon, have you?
0: Come on, no. I play first and third base. I run a marathon.
1: I mean, I didn't want to, like...
2: A marathon run from 90 feet.
1: I didn't
2: want to
1: prejudge, but I
0: want to move heavy things in the weight room. That's what I want to do.
1: There you go. Well, you have done the marathon of 162-game season. Salk and I have not. You've one of the few that have been able to do that as a professional baseball player. What does mile marker 144 feel like mentally and physically when you're on this 162-game marathon?
0: Depleted, like you're just drained physically, mentally. Every day you wake up and there's just something new in your body that you feel like you could just cut off and be better off without. Like, it's just terrible.
2: So it feels like being in your late 40s.
0: I don't know that yet.
2: Oh, just give it time.
0: We'll
2: yeah, that's pretty much what it feels like.
0: In 15 years, yeah. We'll see how the body's feeling. It feels like if you don't have something bigger to play for, everything feels like the hardest thing.
1: Yeah.
0: And for me right now, like, this team has had something to play for, but then every time you don't get it, it just depletes you further. And obviously, like, your body, your mind is so fatigued. I feel like once August hits, the voices in your head in baseball with how often failure is present, whether it's individual or team-based, the voices just get louder and louder, and it can drain you so much physically where it's hard to do the details and the little things right.
1: Mm-hmm.
2: If Julio came to you and said, hey, I my career isn't going in the trajectory that I want it to right now, this is sort of a step back year, how could you help me? What would you say to Julio? How would you try to help Julio get back to being who we all know he can be?
0: Man, there's so much good that Julio does, but it's clear that the thing that I just said about kind of the mental fatigue and the disconnect that shows up in August into the rest of the year is present for him.
1: Mm-hmm.
0: And then also, like, the 2020 that was just celebrated, such a milestone for him. The only major league player in history to ever do that 5 years to start a career. Like, there's, you say things like that and you're like, but then you watch what the product and the quality of that is on the field. And you're like, I don't see the alignment or the synergy there. It doesn't make sense. There's so many at-bats where it's just like an 0-0 swing on a fastball in that just beats him. You're like, why swinging it? Well, I stood in the batter's box. I know how hard it is to make those swing decisions. Like, pitchers are really good, and when you're trying to get hits, it's really hard. And it just feels like the hardest thing that Julio has to do is learn how to eliminate certain parts of the zone and just work on the swing discipline and the swing decisions and becoming more stubborn with both of those. How you train that, I really believe, is the hardest thing to do in this sport, because as a hitter, you're on offense, but you don't know what pitch is coming, so you're responding to everything. But there are players that have done it. You think of a PCA, a Pico Armstrong. I feel like that's been the biggest separator for him this year, now putting him in MVP contention, is his ability to now work a walk and understand the situation at hand, what the pitcher's trying to do to him. And that game planning takes a higher level of thought and layers deeper in the approach onion that, you know, players have to work to get to, that I don't see him taking that next step in. But the tools and the skills and the quality of players there, it's just, when did those next levels get unlocked in his game?
1: What have you seen from Cal? Because the last couple months...
2: Just before you get there, I just want to make sure I understand what you're saying, because I think it's a really interesting point on Julio. If, to follow that through, are you saying that if Julio walked more, if he was able to show a little bit more plate discipline and walk more, everything else would sort of come into... would sort of work out, because then it would change some of the way he's being pitched?
0: Yes, and I think that Brock's follow-up question is going to help
2: absolutely
0: explain that further.
1: Ryan, I was trying to go there, but Salk's wearing this wizardry shirt today, and we're just not on. We don't have.
0: I said big words. He wanted clarification. I'm with him. I get it.
1: Yeah, exactly.

0: So look at Cal. Month of August, almost 900 OPS, a 1,237 OPS here the first week of September, and player of the week and everything else. So what's turned with Cal over the last month plus?
1: Honestly, Cal's stopped swinging early in counts in a lot of at-bats, especially early on in games. He's forced pitchers to come into the box, where now when he's getting the pitch in the box, he's able to do damage on it. He's made some great adjustments with two strikes. There was an at-bat over the weekend, I believe it was yesterday actually, where it was two strikes against Jump, and he choked up. And I've never seen Cal choke up. And there was an at-bat the night before where it was second and third, one out, infield was back. A ground ball to second base would have been an RBI. And Cal swung through a fastball top of the zone like he was trying to leave the stadium, and I think that irked him enough. Where the next day he said, if when I get an RBI situation, I'm going to almost just make my approach smaller and choke up a little bit and just compete bat to ball. And that's kind of what he's done. Like there's a progression from his at-bats when it starts to finish where he's allowing what the pitcher's doing to tell him where to go next. He's using the information that's being presented to him, and he's attacking the next pitch with intent. And then also the simple answer here is he's covering the fastball at the top of the zone. He moved his hands a little bit higher. He's able now to be more direct to that baseball. And once you get validation of that as a hitter of, wow, I can finally hit that pitch I've been missing all year, he's able to move on to the next thing, which is, what's the game plan for this guy today? The pitches in zone that Julio and Cal see is so low. I don't know if you guys have noticed this, but it's like nearly 50% the pitches that they see in zone, because they know that those guys all year long will expand. So if you know you have a hitter that will expand the strike zone, why do you throw it in the strike zone as a pitcher? But Cal's made that adjustment the last few weeks, and he looks like the most dangerous hitter once again in this Mariners lineup.
2: Yeah, Brock and I have debated that whole thing quite a bit on strikeouts and whether they matter. And I'm not saying they don't matter, but I just have, I find that we don't worry about them nearly as much when a team walks a lot and hits a lot of home runs. You can kind of live with some of those strikeouts. We saw that on Friday night where the A's struck out, 10 times against Logan Gilbert, but they had a bunch of home runs, took a couple walks in the right spot. And it has been frustrating watching this Mariner team. For me, it's not about the strikeouts, just not walk enough and then not hit enough home runs. And it looks like they should. They should have enough guys in this roster who should be putting the ball out of the ballpark. They hit one home run the last four games against the A's.
1: Yeah, but you've seen this lineup change a ton for the course of the season. And some of it due to injuries, some of it due to guys underperforming and just, you know, Dan Wilson shifting guys around, trying to find out what that, you know, 1-9 perfect lineup looks like. And I don't fault him for that. That's the name of the game. You're just trying to find the winning formula. There's a guy that stands out to me, actually two names. One is Brendan Donovan, who's still out right now because of the concussion. He is a difference maker in that lineup. He sets a different tone and just tempo for that lineup as they move down the rest of it. So him leading off is really special. I also feel like J.P. Crawford, like just the on base that he brings, the average isn't really high. He's been on a ridiculous tear of on base, whether it's by hit or walk recently. When you have guys like that are tone setters, and honestly, Randy does a nice job at the top of the lineup. Like even over the weekend, didn't hit any homers, didn't do a ton of damage hitting, but like got on base, I want to say 6 or 7 times, like doing his job. There's just too many strikeout guys in between the on-base guys where the innings and the rallies just get killed all of a sudden, and it's impossible for someone, or not impossible. It has looked impossible to be able to make up some of those ground when those big innings are just lost.
0: You know what it is, Salk? He actually says some words there that better than I've ever argued against you. It's the competing to put bat to ball. That, I think, is where my frustration is at times. Like, yeah, choke up. Like, I don't care, you know. And I know you'll say, well, I want the 3-run bomb, right? So it's a constant little back and forth. But I love kind of that phrase. I'll probably use it down the road. Ryan Healy here with us. Ryan, high school, college, pro, minors, you ever have a manager like Dan Wilson who takes every single bullet and every single arrow and every single shot at all of his players, and he seemingly is the shield to take all of them, even to the point of saying, yeah, I didn't really see Naylor. I was watching the ball. I didn't see him not running hard to first base. Like, the dude just takes every single arrow. You ever play for someone like that?
1: He does, and that's a really great way of articulating that. I have a few coaches and managers Like my head coach in college, George Horton, was that. He was the guy that was, you know, front of the line. Bob Melvin had to deal with a lot of things in Oakland when I was coming up there as well. Those are two that jump out at me. Ryan Christensen, who was the first base coach actually for the Athletics this weekend, I had a chance to play for 3 seasons in the minor leagues. Like those are some names that really jump out at me that took care of their players. To the extent that Dan has done it, though, where it's 100% of the arrows, no, and it's admirable. And if anyone knows Dan as a human being, like that's who he is to his core. And I have so much respect for him there, and I know what the feelings about Dan are right now in this city, which is unfortunate in the current state because of the human being that he is and what he's done for this organization. But yeah, it's pretty incredible.
0: It's totally admirable, but at some point, is there the flip side of it? Like, yeah, you can take advantage of that as well, though.
1: Yeah, I mean, I think that's a fair statement. And I think when a team is underperforming,
0: you'll see this in parenting, Ryan. You'll see this in your years to come. You got youngsters now, but Salk and I have teenagers and 20-somethings. Like, you'll see, like, oh, that's very admirable parenting. Like, yeah, you take all the responsibility, but at some point, like, come on, kids, like, please get in line. Please behave. Please try to do the right thing. Please try not to make a fit at the grocery store. Please, you know, just show up to class and do the right thing. You know, that sometimes, you know, I think managing is like parenting. Haven't we said that a few times, Sulky?
2: Mm-hmm.
0: It feels like doing this every day, Ryan, and evaluating it every day, good, bad, ugly, that there is some similarity between managing a clubhouse and managing and parenting in your home. Is that in any way fair?
1: My daughter's only 4, and she definitely, like, she tests that line on a regular basis. Even though, and I guess I'm going to stick with my parenting because that's what I know better because I've never managed in the big leagues. I mess up as a parent all the time. And my daughter, who's 4 and a Gemini and loves to push the boundaries of life, and I respect it and I want that for her, my little independent queen, I want that to happen. But I got to hold the line on her sometimes. But even when that line gets held, I have different levels of patience and frustration that shows up. I always try to apologize first to her. Like, I want her to know that I'm not okay with how I acted. And usually when that happens, she follows suit and will tell me what she did that she doesn't like. And she's very articulate for 4 years old. My goodness, the layers of explanation that she can provide, it's incredible. And that's just kind of how I like to parent. Hey, daddy shouldn't have, you know, raised his voice at you in that moment. And this is why I was frustrated, but it doesn't mean I'm okay to act like that. How about you? And then she goes down her path to what she did. That's a journey. I can't wait till they're teenagers and there's more things in the circle, but my goodness, yeah.
2: So bring it back to the Mariners and to Dan. Is there a time where, not that he's got to throw anyone under the bus, but is there an opportunity at some point to say, hey, this stuff can't happen? I don't mind him covering for Josh Naylor publicly at all.
1: Mm-hmm.
2: But I think if you're going to do that and then Naylor's in the lineup the next day, the message to the fans is that there's no accountability, whether something else goes on behind the scenes or not.
1: And I completely understand that perspective from the fans. What I've been saying this entire time is I'm not in the locker room. I'm not in Dan's office. I don't know if these conversations exist. And the only people that would know that these conversations exist is the manager and the player. Mm-hmm. So I've always tried to hold the, like, my perspective. I don't know if that does happen behind closed doors. That's where it should happen, in my opinion, is there should be, hey, man, if it is going to happen, hey, you know that can't happen, right? Like, that's a bad look. I got to wear it for you. Like, I need more. But that happens in a manager's office pretty quickly, and then you move on. I don't know if that happens or not, and fans don't either, and I think that's where, as someone that does work with this team and for this team, I hope that those conversations happen.
0: In your life experience, did they happen? Like the teams that you were on, and is that where you're going?
2: I was
0: going
2: to say, yeah, you ever been caught not running out of ball or something along those lines? And what happens? What does that look like?
1: You get called into boss's office, you get a little bit of a lashing, and usually if, you know, you're not a certain demographic or tier of player, you wear it on the chin and you're like, you're right, Skip, that's on me. My bad. That's how I literally got called up to the big leagues, was I got jammed, hit a ball to the pitcher, and I got called in the manager's office at the end of the game at Triple A, and he's like, you can't run out that ball. You can't be not running out that ball. You're going to be sitting on the bench tomorrow for me, because if you do that in front of Bob Melvin tomorrow in the big leagues, then you are going to get sent right back down here. And I'm like, wait, what?
2: You bury the lead?
1: I'm like, how did you do it? What am I doing? So, like, that's...
2: Who was that? Who said that to you?
1: Steve Scarsoni.
2: Don't know him. That's funny. That's great.
1: He's a light from the game. Great.
2: That's hilarious.
0: So that one wasn't on video. They didn't, like, call your parents?
1: There weren't cameras back in the day. Back in 2016.
0: All right, Ryan. So what's going to go down these final 18 games? What do we see now that you've seen this team up close and personal over the last four? What the last 18 look like?
1: I don't know what the last 18 are going to look like. I do know, like, what I'm looking forward to this series with the Rangers coming to town. It's the chance for the Mariners to deliver a little bit of what the Athletics delivered to them, meaning go play spoiler, like go wreck their season. The Rangers got a serious shot at the wild card. They've been trying to flirt with the Astros at the top there for a couple games. Like, they could go ruin someone's season over the next 3 days if they go about this the right way, like they did yesterday, and just play free and easy, like they got nothing to lose, and, you know, just see where the rest of the 18 go, one but one at a time.
2: Andrés Muñoz, I was just asking Brock this in the break. Is it possible that his changeup is now better than his slider?
1: I mean, to a lefty, it's nasty. He threw one there yesterday at 94 miles an hour, and I think I sent the broadcast. I said, look at that changeup at 94. It almost feels criminal to say those two things in the same sentence, but that is a nasty pitch. And, yeah, the action he's getting on that has been a serious weapon for him the second half.
0: How's the booth been? We chatted before on and off the air a little bit. I think we had you on very early after or right before one of your first times out. How's the how's the experience in the booth going?
1: I've really enjoyed it. There's things that I'm learning about how can I disconnect what my job is from what's happening on the field. Meaning, because, like, I was sad the first three games of that series. But, like, I didn't play in it. I had zero contribution to the play on the field. But, like, why do I go home and feel bad? Mm. And then they win yesterday. And I'm like, yeah, I did nothing again. And we won. All right. Like, it's confusing.
0: Yeah.
1: So I'm trying to disconnect what my job is on a regular basis and just tell the story that's being shown. Aaron Goldsmith is honestly a godsend, and he's been so good to me. The levels of conversations that we have, the positive feedback that I get from him, the accountability that I get from him, I'm like, hey, this is where I need you to be better. I've really enjoyed, and now it's just organizing what I've learned this season to really stabilize what my foundation is, the angles that I like presenting both on the hitting and the pitching side that I'm really excited to build off of. Mm.
0: Isn't that crazy how Rick Riz has done it for 40 years?
1: You know, he's so happy all the time.
0: I know. How?
1: I don't know. He just loves life, and it's admirable. Like, I want to just, every day when I get there, I want to go right into his booth, first thing first, shake his hand. And whenever I leave his booth, I always yell, 8.5 today, Rick. We're playing 8.5 today. Let's go. Like, that's the running joke that we have, and I love it.
2: I like that hat.
1: I got this because I hit the home run derby, and it was my participation trophy in the derby.
2: Oh, thanks, really?
1: For saying that.
2: Well, yeah. I like it. It's got a a little hard to tell the color. Is that like a steelhead? One of the steelhead color deals?
1: Mm-hmm.
2: Yeah,
1: it's like a steelhead. It's just a Seattle in front. I'm a big fan of it.
2: Are you on my side on this? I have this theory. I would like the Mariners to wear those steelhead jerseys full time. I would like to see black on the road, white at home, and go to full-time steelhead jerseys. Mm-hmm. Ditch the teal, ditch the teal.
1: No, the teal's iconic.
2: Oh, it's so awful.
1: No, the teal's iconic.
2: It's so awful. I hate it so much.
1: You guys don't like the teal?
2: I hate it. Other people may like it. Brock can't tell. I am on the repeal the teal bandwagon. I think those steelhead
1: bandwagon big, or is your bandwagon small?
2: It depends on the day. Yeah, I mean, this year the bandwagon is bigger there because their record in the teal is awful, so they're like not wearing it right now. Mm. I don't know if you've noticed, they've barely worn the teal recently. They're like,
1: I haven't seen them in a while. I do love the steelheads. I was thinking that Sunday we used to have like all creams with like royal blues on Sundays. The teals, I believe, are an upgrade from that. I do love the logo. I love the color palette that comes with it. Do I think they should go with it all the time? I don't know, but if they win in it, then.
2: than Lonzo. A couple more years of not making the playoffs, change the name, just be the Steelhead, and then off you go. Just start over next 50 years. Ryan, thank you. Seriously, great job on the broadcast. Love listening to you. Great chemistry with Aaron, and just found that I learned a lot while watching and listening. So thank you so much. We appreciate it.
1: Thank you for that. I appreciate your kind words.
2: All right, there you go. There is Ryan Healy, who's joined us a few times this year, and I think, again, has done a really excellent job bringing some new life to the booth this year with Goldsmith. And, yeah, that was pretty fun. Unfortunately, I wish we were talking about something more fun. I wish it wasn't trying to figure out what the heck has gone wrong. And maybe, you know, it's a weird week because there's so much Seahawks, but at some point this week, or maybe even early next week, I would sort of like to go through, or what is it? Like, I think I mentioned yesterday that I was asked that question, like, what went wrong? What is the biggest thing that went wrong this season? And it's real, I think it's really hard to answer because so many different things have gone wrong, which is, you know, a problem in its own right. But there has been at various points kind of a complete collapse.
3: You would have to diagnose further to figure out why, but I think back to, we talked to Hollander pretty early in the season, and you asked him if he knew who this team was, and he said, no, not yet. But the thought was that they were getting there, and I don't think that identity never developed.
2: Well, if there was an identity, it's certainly not a positive one, unfortunately, yeah. Right? And I think that sort of leads to this complete organizational failure where you look at it like, well, at times it was the hitting, at times it was the starters, at times it was the bullpen, at times it was the culture, at times it was the chemistry, at times it was the pressure and expectation, at times it was the lack of focus and concentration. I mean, like, that is just, at times it was Cal, at times it was Julio, at times it was the bottom of the roster, at times it was the bullpen, and I feel like you could go on all day. We don't have time now, thankfully. We're going to change the gears, but coming up next, the Seahawks have a chance to turn all of that around. We've talked about what needs to go right. Is it a lot? I don't think so. Maybe three things? It's next on Brock and Salk.
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18: 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Sorry about just Mike.
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2: Morning, Brock.
0: Morning, Michael.
2: I already welcomed everybody to the second part of 2026. You get kind of two times a year to get stuff done. You got January to July 4th, basically. Yeah. And then you can't do anything for 2 months. I mean, nothing happens in the summer. And then you got essentially Labor Day to almost Thanksgiving.
0: Thanksgiving, yeah.
2: And then nothing happens over the holidays. So this is your second opportunity this year to get stuff done. And it does coincide with the start of football season tomorrow night. Daniel Jeremiah going to join us at 7:30 for his first of his weekly appearances. It'll be 7:30 until the end of baseball season. And then Jeff Passan will be done. And DJ will move to 8:30 on Tuesday. So pretty good day.
0: You put the white pants away yesterday?
2: Obviously.
0: Yeah.
2: Yeah,
0: no more,
2: they're done.
0: No more white golf pants.
2: Yep.
3: That's not a rule anymore, guys.
2: Yeah, it is for me, Maura. For those of us who like
0: traditionalists.
3: Such fashionistas.
2: Yeah, well, just traditionalists.
3: Okay.
21: That's a rule.
0: It used to be.
2: You don't wear white after Labor Day or before Memorial Day. You only wear white before Memorial Day, between Memorial Day and Labor Day.
0: Correct.
2: That's just the rule.
0: That's it.
2: I mean, you have to know those things. Otherwise, you know, you can cast out of society at this point. All right, Brock, Seahawks season starts tomorrow. What needs to go right? What needs to go right for the Seahawks this year? I really, I spent a while trying to answer this question because I don't think there's that much where I'm like, okay, this has to go right in order for them to be as good as they were last year, to be better than they were last year. There weren't that many things. I mean, I guess you can kind of look at it and say, well, if this person doesn't get better, if this person gets worse, like, okay, you could kind of point to anywhere in that if you want to go that way. Mm-hmm. But I have kind of three things that I think just kind of need to go right for the Seahawks this year. It starts, obviously, with Sam.
0: Yeah.
2: I don't think Sam needs to be any better than he was last year, but he can't regress. He just can't. He can't get hurt and miss a significant number of games, and he can't regress. He was, I think, an underrated reason, and I know that sounds ridiculous given that he's the starting quarterback who played every game, but maybe an underrated reason why they were as successful as they were last year. And going back and reliving all of the games from last year, all 20, I think that was one of the big things I took away is, you know what, yeah. Sam really had a lot to do with their success. He can't, yeah. He cannot regress.
0: I think one of the great challenges and tensions that he'll have with yet again a new play caller is you never ever want to take away his, I don't want to say moxie, but he's an aggressive decision maker. He's not a check down Charlie. He doesn't just look to pad a stat sheet and worry about those things. He truly wants to attack. He wants to attack with JSN and with Rashid. And I appreciate that. I really do. Because I think at times, especially with some of the scars and the ghosts of his past, it'd be very easy to be like, yeah, let me just be efficient. Yeah, let me just take a sack here. Let me just be a stat hound. Let me just collect stat. Let me just check it down for completions. And that's not, he's just not wired that way. And even amidst the turnovers, the first 10, 11 games of the season, Salk, it didn't deter him. And then he was still that aggressive guy down the stretch where they didn't turn it over the final four or five games and lifting that trophy up. So how are you framing this? What do you
2: want? Things that need to go right.
0: Yeah, what needs to go right is that Sam, with a new play caller, continues that aggressive mm-hmm. decision-making mindset.
2: Without it drifting too far.
0: Correct.
2: Right? I mean, like, there's a balance
0: there's always that tension.
2: Want him to be aggressive, but the picks can't go up.
0: So I'll live with interceptions if I get home runs, okay? I'll live with some interceptions home runs.
2: I am not of that ilk when it comes to football. I don't like the interceptions.
0: No,
2: I am closer to being a game manager check down Charlie fan.
0: I'm a three outcome guy. All right, touchdown, pick, sack. I don't care.
2: I'm not like that in football the same way.
0: No, you're not. No, you are not.
2: Two different sports, two different outcomes, two different philosophies. Second thing is the defensive backfield. Brock is going to have to stay reasonably healthy. The more I kind of look at it you watch Hard Knocks and you wonder, okay, how concerning is it that they went out and signed both Terrion Arnold and Diggs here during the preseason? I don't know if concerning is quite the right word, but like, it certainly should warrant mentioning that they had to go out and sign two veterans that were on the street, because if they didn't need those guys, they wouldn't have signed them.
0: You know that little deal on social media where they have like they shadow out the performer, the quarterback, the receiver, the hitter. So you're just looking at their swing and their movement and all that. If you did that with Julian Neal and Avery Smith, you'd have no idea who they are. You have no idea. You've never watched Julian really play football. He didn't miss the whole preseason with injury. Mm-hmm. I didn't watch Rams preseason football. I don't know if you did with McVay Bay, you know, but I didn't, or Chargers. I'm sorry, Chargers preseason football. Daniel Jeremiah did, and he could tell us a little bit about Avery. But those guys, like, legitimately probably suit tomorrow. And to your point, if something were to happen to Job or, God forbid, Devin Witherspoon, yeah, you're looking at Nehemiah Pritchett, Avery Smith, and Julian Neal, two of which you have no idea what they even look like on
2: Stephon
0: a football field.
2: Diggs, right? I mean, like, he could be out there for week one, called up from the practice squad.
3: Trevon.
0: Could be. It could be. Yeah, we'll see whether or not the legs come all the way back in the next six, seven, you know, this week and a half.
2: I went out there for like four plays and had a pick. So I'm at least going to think about the fact that he could be out there. But clearly the depth in the defensive backfield is enough of a question. And I'm not just talking corner, because we have some serious concerns about what happens if Ty Okada's not ready to play. And right now he doesn't look like he's going to be ready to play. He hasn't practiced all week. So unless something changes, I'm going to expect, I don't know yet, but my assumption is he is going to be out. for this game.
0: Oh, yeah.
2: In which case, you're looking at a combination, especially if Nick Eamon-Ward doesn't play, of Rodney Thomas and DeAnthony Bell. Like, you're very quickly dropping down a depth chart that a year ago didn't even have Ty Okada as a starter. So now, compared to last year, you've gone from
0: Kobe. So Joshy Boy just going to spread it out? Joshy Boy just going to go tempo? Joshy Boy just going to get into empty and say, why in the world would I want their base defense on the field? Let me put all of this in experience.
2: I mean, maybe, but if you can have Ty Okada on the field either way, maybe you're using tight ends.
0: Ty's not going to play.
2: Well, I guess what I mean is without Ty Okada on the field, I'm sorry, your regular safety's in there. That means either Rodney Thomas or DeAnthony Bell.
0: Mm-hmm.
2: So do you try to take advantage of that?
0: Yeah.
2: Last thing that needs to go right. So health in the defensive backfield was number two. The third one for me is special teams still going to have to be special.
0: Yep.
2: That was such a key weapon for them last year. And I think it's what makes up for them having a good to very good offense, but maybe not quite a great offense.
0: Mm-hmm.
2: And I think that's fair. Like when you look at their total points scored, it benefited from the defense scoring some points for them and obviously from special teams scoring a bunch as well. It was a weapon for them last year. Their offense is good. This is not a criticism of their offense, but this is not, in all likelihood, an elite of the elite offense. So what do? Special teams.
0: Yep.
2: Right. I mean, the defense obviously does a great job, and they're probably going to set you up a few times, and every couple games, and maybe they'll score or get you the ball inside the opponent's territory, or whatever. But the home runs that you got out of special teams were so key last year.
0: Huge. And is that thing evolved over the year? It also, I think, impacted Mike McDonald's red, yellow, green on his analytics charts of how we want to play this and what we want to do, because the weapon that Michael Dixon was and is, and Jason Myers last year was filthy, and we know the struggles he had this preseason. Mm-hmm. What do I want to see go right?
2: Yeah,
0: I want to see Jason Myers put like all five or six or seven of his kicks between PATs and field goals, like through the pipes tomorrow night. That's what I want to see go right, like right out the gate.
2: Fair.
0: To kind of flush away that preseason and not put any of that seed of doubt or thought of those three-game performance during the preseason. That'd be nice, too.
2: Sure would. So, I could probably keep going, but there's three. We're going to talk about some of the other key performers over the course of the morning. Daniel Jeremiah, as you mentioned, Brock, going to join us coming up in 20 minutes at 7:30. We got some baseball talk with Jeff Passan. I mean, talk about having two of the preeminent voices in their sports.
0: About
2: an hour and a half apart. And, that should be pretty good.
0: And nice to see Graz reach his goal. Thanks to many of you listeners. Yes.
2: Ah, that's awesome.
0: No way, Graz.
2: Did he catch the guy who was at 168? 8,000 yet?
0: We're still waiting on that. We're still waiting on that whale. We're still waiting on the whale to come in and land a, $250,000 check.
2: Okay, well.
0: Yeah, we're still waiting on that.
2: You never
0: don't worry about that.
2: You never know who's out there, Brock. Maybe one of the new owners of the Seahawks or something heard the Graz segment. It's like, man, I got some extra cash lying around. Maybe I got to drop it on this. All right, let's give you guys everything you need to know, including the entirety of that injury report and, most specifically and most importantly, Mike McDonald's comments on Nick Eamon-Worry. What do they make you think for tomorrow night? You'll have to hear him and decide next on Brock and Salk.
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2: Well, Brock Soto is going to be a place to be tomorrow, huh? 1 o'clock Mariner game, and then the Seahawks take center stage at 5:20 as they take on the Patriots. Fans are going to be there early. Everyone's going to be in their seats. Festivities, banners, the whole deal. The Patriots are going to have to sit and watch it also. And then the season kicks off for good. Mike McDonald prepared for game one.
8: Well, I think you have to stick to your core competencies at the beginning of the game. And then, you know, you're going to build out some possible answers as it goes. But it's just a really have an understanding of what you can do, who you guys are, how you feel like what they're trying to do, and then get to it. You're doing that every game anyways, but I think the first game, it's just, it is different just probably because it's just, you know, they could do anything. You know, just got to be ready for it.
2: They could do anything. Yeah,
0: they could. And their coordinator especially. And there's a blessing and a curse of absolutely kicking their teeth in 7 months ago, right? Because they are going to spend their offseason. How did that happen? Why did that happen? We could do that as analysts. We know, I think, some anecdotal stuff behind the scenes, but the Seahawks will evolve. Right, that their protections and their personnel groupings and their things that you just destroyed, their left tackle that you absolutely annihilated, are his arms still short? Is there a better way that they're going to try to protect him and they bring in a stud, you know, former first round guard in Vera Tucker there at left guard and move their left guard to center so Riley Mills can't just bull rush and sack him? So all the adjustments that come out of that game as well. And oh, by the way, a couple new receivers for Drake May too. Definitely spent on offense. A little bit depleted in their pass rush. Mm-hmm. Maybe not what they were in their front seven a season ago.
2: But A.J. Brown specifically. Like, I expect him to be good at the beginning of the year. We'll see how long. A.J. Brown. Like, I would assume he will be kind of out for blood to start the year and trying to prove, you know, that he wasn't the problem in Philadelphia. Now, question, injury report, Anthony Bradford, full participant. That's good news. Ty Okada, 100% out of the practices for the first 2 days here. So the guess is he will probably end up missing this game. The big question mark is probably Nick Emanuori. He was still limited, but I'll let you hear what Mike McDonald said.
8: Nick had his probably most work in the last couple days. Looks great. And he practiced limited today.
0: So if he looks and feels great, here's the question. With all the added rest off of a Wednesday game,
2: no.
0: Do you ramp him up and play him? Or do you say, goodness gracious, he looks and feels great. This is awesome. He's on the road to recovery. Let's sit him. Let's give him another, you know, 7, 8, 9 days. So he's really raring to go for week two. What does Mike Salk do? As the banner unfurls tomorrow night, what do you do?
2: I want to say sit him. But I will admit, and this is why I would not be a good head coach, the Ty Okada thing is in the back of my mind. Like, geez, I want to be without both those guys if I could have one
0: conversation
2: of them.
0: In week one of Hard Knocks. Is that in the back of your mind?
2: Yeah, it is. But also, do you need this guy for the long run, which is another, you know, the long game was another big part of Hard Knocks as well.
0: What if you're told pretty clearly, listen, he's not going to damage, he's not going to get hurt, there's nothing he can do. Like,
2: yeah, well, then, yeah, get him in there. Yeah, well, it's a problem.
0: Except for his legs, his body, his conditioning.
2: Oh, I don't care about any of that stuff. We will see the two highest paid corners in the league on the field. Brock, Christian Gonzalez signs his new deal last night. It's going to pay him just a few million more than Devin Witherspoon got last month. So both guys will be out there.
32: Here's the second thing you need to know.
2: All right, Mariners had their off day at home, day of rest yesterday, and they'll get ready now for three against Texas. One of two teams ahead of them in the division. It is obviously a very, very difficult road ahead if they want to shock the world here and pass the Rangers and the Astros. But you've got to start by beating both of those teams. Ryan Healy said that there were issues with synchronicity, and John Morosi, I think, very much agreed.
9: They've not been in sync all season long, and I think that's correct. It's a team that's got isolated parts of it have been good at isolated times of the year, but they have not put it all together. What we had said when the season began, this is the kind of team that can go and reel off 20 wins in 25 games, and it just hasn't happened. So that to me is, it's probably trending towards a very unfulfilling end, if we're being honest.
0: So can it happen in the final 18? Don't have 25 left anymore. Don't even have 20.
2: You got 18.
0: Anymore.
2: You got to win it. 18. Probably at least 13 and probably 14 or 15 in order to give yourself a shot, depending on if you beat the Rangers and the Astros. I don't know. Bryce Miller, Cade Anderson, Logan Gilbert in this series. You don't face Mackenzie Gore or Jacob DeGrom. Instead, it's the lefty Cody Bradford, Cal Quantrill, and Kumar Rocker. So, I mean, you should have an edge pitching-wise. You're a half game closer in the wild card chase. Yesterday, as Cleveland lost to Baltimore, so it's 5.5 in the wild card, 6 in the division with 18 left.
0: There to Dream Express is idle.
2: It's idle.
0: It's like those old trains in Mountainside that or Snoqualmie that you go take pictures.
2: North Bend, I think.
0: North Bend, there we go. They're just idle right now.
2: It's not.
0: You sweep the series.
2: That's right. That's why I'm not writing a obituary yet.
0: Nope. Sweep the series. You bring the mechanics in. You see, hey.
2: Let me be clear.
0: Can we fire these old?
2: I'm not publishing the obituary yet, but I'm not saying it's not being written. Like, you could be writing and working on it ahead of time.
0: Uh-huh.
2: I just wouldn't press publish on it just yet.
32: Here's the third thing you need to
2: get a little more info, Brock, on Brendan Donovan yesterday. I mean, he's only been out there for 39 games this year, so roughly a quarter of the games that they will play this season. I don't know if that number is going to go up, quite frankly. He's been dealing with these concussion symptoms. He talked to Daniel Kramer of MLB.com yesterday. Didn't need to, but wanted to, I think, to just help people understand what he's dealing with. Here's the quote. I get on the field and I feel like I'm going to throw up. And then I take ground balls, and I have to take every other one because I'm going to throw up. So that's kind of been the process to this point.
0: Yeah.
2: I mean, he's still suffering in some way, obviously, from this.
0: And that's not abnormal coming off of concussions and the symptoms, and whether it's dizziness, whether it's light, whether it's nausea, whether it's any of those things. This is why they, and I think we've learned over the decades with head trauma how to go through this process.
2: Yeah.
0: It stinks.
2: He said he was.
0: I don't think he'll ever, ever, ever get in a batting cage without a helmet again.
2: No, I don't think so. Yeah, he was struck with a ball in the back of the head while not wearing a helmet.
0: So is that a foul ball while he's in the cage, you think?
2: I don't know. But whatever it is, I bet it really freaking hurt.
0: Yep.
2: So there you go. That is everything you need to know. Quarter past every hour here on the Brock and Salk show. We could talk more about that with Jeff Passan. We'll dig into all that baseball stuff with him at 8:30 and try to understand, you know, maybe he's in the same spot of, you know, drafting the obituary without actually publishing said obituary.
0: Yeah, what was it when Brady was in, Mora, a couple weeks ago when Salk was out? Remember, Brady was talking about this, that he had the story. Was it the ownership, maybe?
2: Yeah, you kind of have the draft.
0: You do a lot of the work. You have a lot of it written.
2: Look, I'm sure when Dolly Parton or some people, you know, passed away recently who were up there in age, you got a lot of that homework done ahead of time so that you don't have to scramble if and when it takes place. That's sort of where we're at right now with the Mariners. I am not. I think they have one last little gasp in them. I don't know if it's going to be enough for them to get back over the top. I think they've got like a 2 or 3 game where you're like,
0: well, they need to bring in Vinny Johnson in the microwave. Got heated up. He's the guy you bring in.
2: It's a modern cultural reference. Yeah, everybody loves a good Vinny Johnson reference. Didn't we look him up and find out he's become like a gazillionaire due to like AC Delco parts or something like that?
0: Sure.
2: Dude, Vinny's making cash. Like, I think he's super wealthy. He did all that in
0: Unlike
2: Detroit.
0: Unlike Vin Cat, who had to go be a cop.
2: Yeah, it didn't work as well. No. Yeah, much better for Vinny Johnson, the microwave. All right, coming up next, we've got the preeminent guy. Who would you possibly want to hear from today? More than Daniel Jeremiah, one day before the Seahawks get back underway and defending their Super Bowl title. DJ, next. Brock and Salk, stick around.
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3: I'm KXLY meteorologist Matt Gray. Clouds and a little bit of light drizzle here during the early morning hours, but as the day goes on, we'll see more and more sunshine, drying conditions. Temperatures will get into the 70s for the second half of what should be a beautiful Tuesday afternoon and evening. We'll drop down into the 40s tonight and see highs close to 80 tomorrow.
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2: I don't know about playing any Eddie Vedder as we get ready to welcome in noted Vedder Cup enemy Daniel Jeremiah, but that's, I guess, where we are at. DJ, good morning. Welcome to our first conversation of the new season. How are we doing?
7: Can I tell you what gets me so excited? And this doesn't work for radio because I'm going to show you something, but this is what I'm most excited about. This little yellow pad right here. See how there's just nothing on it? Next time we get together, there's going to be numbers of players with notes all next to it. And then I get to spit out what I thought and what I saw, and you guys get to translate it for everybody that's listening. I'm so excited for where we are right now, the buildup, but I'm more excited that we can actually see real football and talk about what we saw.
2: You're much closer to the camera this year than last year. For those watching on YouTube.
7: No, I think it's a Zoom. I think we're zoomed in a little bit.
2: You're like in our, we've got like a close up.
7: There's a full face.
2: Yeah, I can see everything that's going on with your face.
7: We have a different setup. Well, the good thing is that I don't see my dermatologist anymore. Salt can take care of that for me. Anything concerning? You good?
2: Let me see. Let's see if we got any of those little precancerous things we got to check out on there.
0: I got one of these sunspots right underneath my ear. And now that I'm wearing

0: part of that? What will be the hardest thing for them to overcome?
1: I mean, the obvious one is the injuries, right? I mean, it's just you got to have good fortune and you know, getting ready for this game and not having Eamon Worry, like that's not off to a great start just in the short term. But that's, you know, that to me is the most important factor. You've got also, I would say, just replacing, you know, your offensive coordinator would be the second one. Just how long? I don't think you can afford like a month adjustment period in this division, just the way that it's set up this year. So hopefully everything's ready to go and you hit the ground going and off you go. A lot of teams, you'll say, okay, oh, we got new coordinator, we got new voices, we got something new. We'll figure it. Yeah, get back to us in a month and in 6 weeks and see where we're at. Like, you can't do that in this division this year.
0: Kevin, let me ask both of you, Brock, starting with you. How do you feel about Brian Fleury calling the game from the sideline rather than the booth?
2: I think that's fine where with he's me, comfortable. Brock. Yeah, I think that's where he's. Guys go up and they go down and they feel it out and they want to see it. And for somebody that's been on the field, I would imagine his whole life, certainly is their run game coordinator. I remember him down on the field. That's probably where his eyes and his optics feel most comfortable. Kind of curious, DJ, along those lines on that little yellow legal pad of yours, how will you judge him? How will you tomorrow night as you watch that? What kind of notes do you expect to write on an offense coordinator the first time out?
1: I mean, I just go to the rhythm of the quarterback. Now, I think that's the whole point of a play caller. People talk about what you do in the design and the run game. To me, I'm a big believer in seeing the ball go through the hoop early in the game, like getting some layups built in and let a quarterback find the game, find his rhythm, and then build from there. It drives me nuts when you start a game and the quarterback's 0-for-4. And the degree of difficulty on those first four throws is through the roof. So can you get him comfortable, get him going? That's a big thing for me. And now that you guys have said it, I kind of do feel like Honey, I Shrunk the Kids, like Rick Moranis when he went the opposite way right now. Look at myself in this picture.
2: I think it looks great.
1: Like, is this a coffee cup or a swimming pool? I don't know. I don't know.
0: Daniel Jeremiah coming straight into your house as we crawl right up his nose here on CL Sports on 710 and YouTube, of course, as well. DJ, let me ask you the question we ask every year. How come this offensive line isn't good? How come John Schneider didn't do anything? Wait a minute. Hold on. Wait, I'm being told we don't need to ask that question this year. It's the same offensive line that was good. We've not talked about it, and that's on us because we should give praise when things go well just as much as we ask questions when things deserve to be questioned. Is this offensive line going to be like top 10 real good this year, like a real strength?
1: I don't see why it wouldn't be. I mean, they played great, especially coming down the stretch last year in those last 10 games. And then you've got the continuity and you don't have a bunch of aging players. Like, these guys are all in their prime. They're young. There's a strong case to be made. Several of them are still ascending. So, you look around the league and there's very few teams that can say that they have those two things on their side, which is continuity and age. Usually they don't go together. So the fact that they have a young group that's been together for a while, they just won the whole dang thing. Yeah. I mean, if it's not a top 10 offensive line, I'd be disappointed.
2: Where do you think, as you watch tomorrow night, you will have some Hard Knocks anecdotes, stories, some things that were embedded in those five episodes that you watched? Where do you think those come to life tomorrow night?
1: Brock, I don't have HBO, dude. Like, I don't have it. I've told you this like
0: That's
1: five
0: truly
1: times.
0: One of the most ridiculous
1: you guys
0: things
1: have
0: anyone
1: me on
0: said on
1: five
0: this
1: times since that series started, and I told you that's the one piece of content
2: so
1: I cannot.
2: Can consume. You send him your password, dude?
0: No, we're literally paying him for this segment. He can take a few bucks and give it to HBO to have HBO Max like a normal human. How do you not have HBO Max? It is the single best streaming platform. I don't even understand this.
1: We've had this conversation.
0: I know,
1: at least
0: but I didn't get it
1: times.
0: The last time either.
2: What do you have? Five kids? Is that why? What is it?
1: Four. I've got four kids.
0: That is too many kids. I will say that is expensive. That is too many kids.
1: I'm one grandbaby. But the kids are all scattered.
0: You already have grandkids?
1: Yeah.
0: Jeez. What did you start when you were like 17? Like, grandkids? My God.
1: What was the name of that show on MTV I used to have? I used to get that network.
0: Oh, good. You get MTV, but not
1: teenage,
0: HBO
1: my
0: Max.
1: My teenage mom, was that what it was called?
0: Yeah, exactly. That was really funny. Right, all right, well then, as just looking at tomorrow night, what do you expect?
1: It's football time. We don't need it like what happened in conversations in locker rooms. Like,

0: we can just get into the actual football.
1: It was pretty good, though.
2: It was good.
1: Like, you kind of missed out. Like, all the Mike McDonald stuff was...
0: I mean, I saw all the clippable stuff. All, you know, I feel like a ton of it gets posted. Sure. I saw the highlights of it. I saw the Jim Harbaugh impression from Cooper Kupp was... or from Sam and Cooper in that conversation was pretty good.
2: Openers in general. To Mike's point, yeah. Question.
1: Yeah, you going to learn anything tomorrow night, or is it all a big fake? Because, you know, you can throw week one out.
0: Yeah, there have been some clunkers. Like, there's been some really, really good teams when you look back at it that laid an egg in week one. So you don't want to overreact to it. I'm always, you know, again, you'd say, like, what am I looking forward to watching? It's usually new faces, new places. Like, how do those new guys look that you have in there? And that's going to be way more on the Patriots side of things than on the Seahawks side of things with the guys that they're mixing in there. So, you know, that's kind of what you glean from that. And then, you know, I also think, though, with this one, what I'm looking for and what I expect to see is that you felt the Seahawks defense last year, not only the best defense in the NFL, but there was just an overwhelming physicality and effort that they played with. I think that shows up. I don't think that's something that you're like, oh, you know how we got to get into the season. I think that's a mentality that's so deeply ingrained from Mike that we see that in this game. And I also think I'm not big into the disrespect card and like how in sports, like, does that stuff really impact you? But there is also like got to be some of that of like, oh yeah, by the way, we won the Super Bowl. Does anybody know that? Hello, anybody? Mm-hmm. Anybody remember we won the Super Bowl? There's been zero discussion about us. And, you know, statement games, again, not all in on that, but if ever there was one, I mean, if they came out and handled this team like they handled them in the Super Bowl, I think everybody's eyes would be wide open at that point in time.
2: So let's say there's, I don't know, 40 million that watch tomorrow night, 45 million on Wednesday night, whatever it is, 40, somewhere between 40 and 50 million. How many of those 40 and 50 million believe in Sam Darnold?
0: Oh, I don't think the number's as high as it, obviously, as I think it should be. I'd put it at 50%. You know, I think there's people that think he was in the sidecar for that run last year. And I don't know how you could watch that all the way through and see that. Now, we can get into, there's two different discussions, right? Is Sam Darnold the top five quarterback in the NFL right now? Okay, not right now, but he's closer to five than he is to 20. And I don't think that he's been given that. And I don't know, you know, what else the guy has to do other than maybe go win 14 games for the third straight year.
2: What do you appreciate about him the most? Because DJ, we went down last week. I should have texted you. We played Modern Day. It was a big step for Valor.
0: Oh yeah.
2: They were,
0: how'd you guys do?
2: They were very violent, Daniel.
0: Yeah.
2: To the point of poking her boy's eyes out, even in the handshake line. Like, they were very, very fast.
0: Hey, in their defense, those kids, you know, some of them have had to, you know, been vanned in from over an hour away to school every day They're angry. That's a lot of Southern California traffic poking your kids in the eyes right there.
1: That would make you poke anyone's kids in the eye.
2: I will text you the picture that I texted Maura and Salk of their offensive line. They went 6'6", 345, 6'5", 320, 6'5", 330, and they could all move. Like, it was tough. But I was proud of my boy, man. He'd never seen speed, violence hit like that. He took a lot of shots. And much like we are with Sam, I think on this conversation last year, over the course of the year, are we done with the butts? Is this enough? Because Sam doesn't flinch. Sam's got an aggressive, push the ball, non-check down Charlie DNA to him. That's how he plays the game. That's what I appreciate about him. What did you grow to appreciate about him, and what do you want to see him do tomorrow night?
0: Yeah, I mean, I want to add to that just the and it goes together, the mental and physical toughness that he brings. You know, there's the willingness to hang in there that last little half a second to be able to push the ball down the field. There's the ability to flush a bad play, and I think that's the growth in him over the years. The bad plays aren't just going to magically disappear, but I thought that, you know, as maybe it could spiral a little bit when he was younger, and now he's been able to flush it and move on. And like you said, he doesn't just turn into a checkdown merchant. He doesn't, you know, shy away or shrink. He still, you know, keeps slinging and keeps pushing the ball down the field. And I think his best, you know, what if I was going to narrow down his best quality, he might be the most relatable, likable teammate of any quarterback in the NFL. Like, he's just... there's no separation between him and the team, which is very rare. Like, those guys, you know, they get more of the credit, you get more of the blame, and there's just an, you know, they're, kind of connected to the coach. There's a little bit of separation there. With Sam, he's a football player who plays quarterback, and I think that's pretty evident when you see how the guys are around him.
1: As you, just to bounce away from the Seahawks for a moment, just looking around the NFL right now, are there teams you are most excited to watch this year?
0: There's a lot of intrigue in the NFC for me. So a couple of them that come to mind. I went to the Cowboys camp, and I know, you know, people want to talk about the Cowboys, but their defense is better. They've got better pieces. They're going to be better on that side of the ball. I want to see what that looks like when the bullets are flying in real game action. I'm curious to see what Kyler Murray looks like in Minnesota. Like, that's a fascinating one to me. Like, I just want to see how it works.
1: He's not very good. Yeah. It's not going to work at all. He's been showing up late, leaving early. He's 4 feet tall, and he's inaccurate. It's not going to work at all.
0: I'm curious to see. I'm curious to see if he runs around and if Kevin can harness enough of him to be able to make plays. He's throwing to the absolute freak that could make a lot of people look good. So I'm fascinated by that one just to see what that one looks like. There's a lot of those, you know, spots like that. I mean, shoot, I'm doing the Charger games. I'm curious to see Mike McDaniel and what that looks like with Justin Herbert and how that, you know, marriage comes together. If they keep their offensive line healthy, Omar and Hampton stays healthy. Like, what kind of offense can they be? So there's a lot of stuff I'm looking forward to. NFC North, I picked Chicago to repeat. I know that there's literally people that have picked Green Bay, Detroit, Chicago. Like, I think Minnesota's probably viewed as the four, but there's pretty good debate on who ends up coming away with that thing.
2: You know what I appreciate about you, week one? Like, Salk brings his Kyler Murray, just hot take, and you just don't even...
1: Even address it.
2: No, like, you're just like, man, I just move right on, man. You flush.
0: That's what happens when you have a brain that's this big in this frame here.
1: I didn't even make fun of you for working for ESPN and immediately going to the Dallas Cowboys camp. I didn't even take a shot at you for that.
0: See, I thought that was more of an NFL thing than even a... ESPN thing.
1: I don't know. ESPN's always really like Dallas. But they are going to be good this year, finally.
0: Look, the offense has been good. Watch them with Dak and Pickens, there's no way. I don't see how the offense is not going to be good. Although, Guyton getting hurt, again, we go back to, you know, the injuries, and you can't control that. But, when I was there, you look at just some of the pieces, and we'll see it in this Patriots team. Like, this Patriots team is much better to me on paper than they were in the Super Bowl last year. So, but we got to see how it all comes together.
1: All right. So along those lines, I'll give you one quarterback for this year, just for this year. So their age right now, this isn't long term. Who do you want for this year? Dak, Sam, or Drake May?
0: Dak, Sam, or Drake May? I actually think Dak has the most productive year, like just numbers. You're bringing back your coordinator. You've got, with Pickens and CeeDee Lamb, that's an elite combination there. So, and when he's healthy, that's the if. He hasn't been able to string consecutive seasons together like that. But if he's healthy, he's going to throw for close to 5,000 yards. Like, he's going to have a huge year.
2: What do you expect out of New England?
0: Well, they haven't had anybody like A.J. Brown. So that changes the math for him a little bit. It gives Drake. I just think when you're Drake, when you get into third down and in the red zone, you don't have to be perfect at all. You can kind of play players, not plays in that situation. And he's just a unique player. Just, he's such a bully. And he's so physical, and Drake can trust him. So I can put the ball, in what might look like it's in harm's way, knowing this guy's just so big and so strong, that he's going to protect me there. So I think that's a huge, huge thing for a quarterback.
2: And how about Josh McDaniels? How does he take what happened 7 months ago when he got undressed? I mean, there was a lot of talk after that game. If Reek Woolen is locked in, they may shut him out. Might have been the first shutout in Super Bowl history as we got to the fourth quarter of that game. What do you expect Josh McDaniels to do and react from that film, from that tape, from that experience?
0: I don't know, man. You got to be able to get something going on the ground. So how do they do that? How do they incorporate that? I will say one thing that may be different in this one is that versus the end of the season with a full off season, Drake Mays is an excellent runner. He is very athletic. And I would not be surprised when he's fresh as a daisy if you saw, some quarterback runs in this game where he was, able to have maybe a little bit more impact to complement the run game.
2: Yep.
1: We've spent a lot of time talking about Nicky Minwori this offseason, and if you had Hard Knocks, you would have heard Mike McDonald talking about just how important he was to their team. And like, he's kind of like a little different when he's out there versus when he's not. What would you do? We were kind of talking through this. He's been a limited participant. Maybe he's able to go this week, but you got kind of the mini bye where you don't play until the following Sunday. Even if he was kind of ready to go, would you be conservative with him right now?
0: Yeah, I can make the case for both sides of it, because I always hear people say that. They'll always justify, okay, hey, let's hold him, because if we hold him, then we get another, you know, week and a half to get him ready. And I've never, ever heard anybody say, well, let's play him, and then if he gets a little bit nicked up, we have a week and a half for him to recover to get back out there, which I tend to lean more in that camp, as long as you don't think he's going to do, you know, more damage, like severe damage to himself there. So if it's just a case of, like, how he might not be 100%, well, let's give it a go and see how he looks and how he moves. And if it's not going well, we can pull him.
2: Mm-hmm. Any concern of all the hype? Any concern hype? For just not from the national narrative.
1: Oh, okay. Like when they do the banner and all that.
2: Okay. Oh, yeah. Energy. The energy, the hype, the emotion, the old Chip Kelly. You know, you got to play with emotion, but not let emotion play with you kind of deal. How do you watch for that? Any concern with that?
0: Nah, I don't think so. I mean, the leadership on that team's too good. And I just don't see that happening. Sam's a veteran. Leonard's a veteran. They've got veterans, you know, up and down. So I don't really see that being an issue. DeMarcus, I mean, you could go through the whole list of guys. I don't really see that. Yeah. Being an issue.
1: What'd you make of
0: it? These guys are just different. I think if you're 18 years old, it's one thing. You know, these are grown men. I think they're fine.
1: Speaking of grown men, Leonard Williams got paid. We were really excited about it here. What did you make of the new contract for Leonard?
0: Otherwise known as 99, once we start next week, right?
2: Oh, yeah.
0: I every single week, I'd be like, you got to ask me something. Like, I don't know. 99 is the best player on the field. Like, nobody blocked this guy. We had the same conversation every single week.
1: And I don't know whether he's going to be the best player on the defensive line this year, whether it's going to be him or Byron Murphy. Like, there's a legit case to be made that
2: he's 91.
1: 91 and 99 are going to be competing.
0: 91 might be on the yellow pad a little bit more this year. No, I mean, look, those guys are easy to pay. Like, that's. I would compare like what happened with Leonard, like how that should be like the easiest check that you ever write, and be comfortable with it for who he is and how he plays and those things. And it was totally baffling to me that last night, it took till last night for the Gonzalez deal to get done with the Patriots. Cause I'm like, it's the exact same situation. Yeah. The guy is like the perfect citizen and he's a prototype player. Like those should be, I don't know, man. It's like the need to win. A negotiation and to fight for every last thing. I just think when you get to those level of players, you just get it done. That you just feel good about, even if you felt like you overpaid, you feel good about it because of who they are and what they represent to the rest of the locker room.
1: Mm-hmm. Yeah, maybe he's a little easier to pay a guy the second time in Leo. You know how he is after he's gotten paid in your system, the maturity, and he's a defensive lineman, just the importance of the position. I'm not saying it makes it hard to pay Christian Gonzalez, obviously, but...
0: Yeah, I mean, but he's the same thing. I mean, they're obviously a little different style, but with Witherspoon, like, you know, like, you're not worried about Witherspoon turn into something other than who he is, what he is. And Gonzalez is a pro's pro as well with high character. So, you know, we talked about it. One of the last times, I'm like, both these deals will get done right next to each other. Look at the gap, how long it took. Mm-hmm. That was shocking to me.
2: You love to react to all that data on your white pad. You love to take it in. You've got that scouting in you, man. That's in your DNA. It's in your blood. It's in your bones. So you're going to take all sorts of notes tomorrow night. But before we get there, prognosticate. What do you think this does look and sound and feel like tomorrow night?
0: I think we're going to see the same physicality and edge from the defense. I am a little bit more curious on the offensive side just to see how it all, you know, comes together. It's just, you know, you get a new coordinator, new running back. There's some newness there. Defensively, I think they come out and kind of remind everybody of just how fast and physical and violent that they are against a better offense than they saw last year, except the matchup up front is still slanted heavy towards Seattle. And I think that front has a chance to kind of make a statement in that game. So I think Seattle wins the game. And I think it's, you know, a better New England team. Their offense, I think, will be better than it was in the Super Bowl. But I just go back to the trenches and I'm like, man, I don't I don't see it.
2: And the rookie running back?
0: I'm excited to watch him play, man. To me, just hold on to the ball. Let's just not fumble. Just don't fumble the ball. And then I think you'll see his skill set that he has. It's exceptional.
1: Do you remember the
0: how was his camp? How did they react to him in camp, by the way?
1: They loved him. I mean, so much so that they didn't play him in the preseason. They were like, we're not gonna let this guy see the field because he's just maybe too important.
2: He's funny. Yeah. He's funny, DJ, in person. There actually is Dave Pearson, their president over their communications. He and I were chatting, like, there's some Sean Alexander, way better built up top. I mean, absolutely cut like a brick house muscle, you know, but the upper body and lower body, like if his lower body matches upper body, he'd probably be 245 pounds.
0: Jeez.
2: I mean, literally, that upper body is that massive. And then the lower body kind of swivels. He kind of swivels and, you know, and there's suddenness and there's movement there. But I'm excited because we haven't seen him tackled. Haven't had to see him shed a tackle. Haven't had him see to do those things and kind of pumped to see that like you tomorrow night.
1: It was only.
0: I'm just going through first time of the year real quick. Two kickoff return touchdowns, break tackles, vision, balance, runs low, easy pluck and make miss in space. And he is an aggressive launch with the shoulder pad and pass protection. Like he was kind of, in those opportunities, was pretty aggressive. So
1: sounds like he, also was pretty good catching the ball out of the backfield in practice, which was sort of that one question mark about him. So
0: I just thought that was the dumbest thing. Like just because you didn't doesn't mean you can't. Like they've got Jeremiah Love, who they're throwing the ball to out of the backfield. Like he didn't have opportunities. You're like, well, look at his production out of the backfield. I'm like, did you watch the draft? The guy that was the third pick was the guy that was his teammate.
1: Bye, DJ. We're psyched to be doing this again, man, all year long. Thank you for moving, starting at 7:30 for a little while until baseball season ends. It makes for a great weekday for us as we get you and then Jeff Passan after that. It's quite the
2: We'll ask Jeff about your pod, whether or not they're going to make it. I'll text you.
0: Please
1: half a game out?
0: Please do.
1: Half a game out?
0: We're fine.
1: Oh, we're fine? Wow. That's confidence.
0: And by the way, in terms of getting up early, if you look at my face in this picture, it's very big of me.
1: And a new podcast that we've got to talk about this year, too.
0: Oh, right? Please rate, subscribe. New podcast, Move the Sticks. Go find
1: Move the Sticks. And we'll talk more about it this year, I promise. Thank you, DJ. We'll see you next week.
0: See you guys.
1: Daniel Jeremiah, who joins us every Tuesday throughout the football season. We'll be right back with a late Blue 88 as we keep the football talk going. Stick around. It's Brock and Salk. He's going to tell you who needs to fill Ty Okada's shoes. And the name, well, I don't know if it's going to surprise you or not. It's next on Brock and Salk.
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22: Brock Huard is my hero.
23: Jim Buehner just punched me in the kidney.
24: We're going to see you a minute.
23: Don't really work that way, Sherm. This is a show that has my name on it.
24: It kind of does, though.
25: Now, here are your hosts, Brock Huard and Mike Salk.
26: Hello!
1: Yeah, I'm with you, 425. I agree. DJ should be required to watch this year's Hard Knocks. It's about the Seahawks. If he's going to be on the show.
27: Give him your password.
1: I'm happy to give him my password.
27: You said no during the segment.
24: You did.
1: Well.
24: You did.
1: That's true. But that's because I shouldn't need to. I'm willing to. It's not like I'm not willing to share my password. I'm not like weird about that.
24: But he's trying to be a good grandpa.
1: Yeah, dude, he should have HBO. I don't know.
27: And Brock, why did you nominate Salk? Why won't you give him your password?
1: That's a good point. You're closer to DJ.
24: Sure.
1: You guys have so much more in common.
24: Do you think I know my password, Maura?
27: That's a good point.
24: Come on.
27: No, I don't.
24: So, thank you.
1: God, I called Brock
27: don't
1: yesterday.
27: You use Molly's Amazon account?
1: Yes. I think Brock's email is like brockandmolly@gmail.com or something. I tried to call you yesterday or 2 days ago, and you didn't answer, which was fine. Call me back. But you promised you were going to change the Haley message.
24: I can't.
1: Because she's like 12.
24: No, there's so much love in it, Salk. And then, yeah, I hear the other side of it. The Kate Scotts of the world, like, you can't ever change that.
1: Oh. Oh, really?
0: Oh, yeah.
1: I think you can. No, I think it sounds ridiculous. Haley's like 12. He's like, hi, my dad is so busy right now. He's either doing this or doing that or doing this. He's so important. It's the most humble brag, ridiculous message. Yeah.
0: Or it's just a really sweet message of my oldest daughter that I get to time capsule.
1: Well, then put it to you. Right, yeah, then save it somehow.
0: Can we get to Blue 88 for crying out loud? Let's go.
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1: All right, we don't know yet what's going to happen with, well, really any of these guys, but let's assume for a moment.
0: Tyler Cotton is not playing. There's 0.0 chance of that. Right. You have a hamstring injury and you're not even limited. You're not playing.
1: So all right, so that's my assumption as well. So let's assume that Tyler Cotton doesn't play. Who ends up starting in his place at strong safety?
0: I think it's a guy that you didn't even sign originally right back to the practice squad as he kind of maneuvered your roster and everything else. I think it's D'Anthony Bell. And I think it's D'Anthony Bell for this very reason that Mike McDonald was asked about him yesterday. And what comes to mind when you think of D'Anthony Bell in his game? It's this.
4: Physicality. Yeah, for sure. Physicality. D-Bell's also another one of those guys that's done a great job since he's been here. I know his journey's a little different and a little different than Rodney's, but again, this, you know, it's a 70-man roster, and he's part of the 70, so we're excited about that.
0: What happens in opening games? What's one of the greatest fears that Mike McDonald, well, he won't have any fear because he doesn't live in fear, but what's one of the areas of watch for these coaches in the season opener? Tackling. What was a little bit of a bugaboo in the 49ers season opener a year ago? Mm-hmm. In the open field, especially at times, some of that tackling. What does D'Anthony Bell do better than Rodney Thomas and some of the others? He tackles. And, by the way, had a few weeks in the preseason where he played a fair amount of football. And he actually got those live reps, and albeit against backups. Well, not true. It was starters with Tennessee and even starters in the finale. So, I think it will be my gut. And this is not any inside information. My gut is Okada's going to be down, and I think you're going to see a fair amount of D'Anthony Bell, and he'll be the one to run out for me and be the starter.
1: So that means that if Nicky Minwori plays, you don't get that Nicky, because he's sort of the Minwori backup too, isn't he? What if neither Okada nor Minwori plays? Well, now do you see Rodney Thomas in one?
0: You're probably going to see some Rodney Thomas and some others, and we'll see who gets called up from practice squad. Yeah. Yeah, well, that's why Mike said what he said to Sam Ramsey and those guys in episode one of Hard Knocks.
1: I know. Like,
0: do you know how much different we are when number three plays? Did you watch? You probably didn't watch. Maybe I'll use it tomorrow. Gruden had a great breakdown of Eman Worre and Witherspoon, like a minute and a half, of how they truly impact the game. And you hear yet another voice just talk about how he's a dime linebacker. He's big nickel. He's a safety. He's all of that. But without it, it's going to be all hands on deck.
1: Question number two. We've been talking a lot about synergy recently. How important is it for Mike McDonald and the Seahawks?
0: This was a cool anecdote. So he didn't listen to Ryan Healy's interview yesterday talking about the lack of alignment and synchronicity and synergy with the Mariners. He didn't have any of that background. All he shared was some of the synergy in their building with about a 45-second anecdote that was real.
5: There was a cool moment the other day where we were in special teams. I told our staff this, but I just felt like this is probably a good time to share it. But it's like during special teams period, the guys, you know, we have a operating procedure on who needs to be out there and when and all that type of stuff at the beginning of practice. But like our entire defensive staff, I think, might have been working with another part, like a different position group than they normally work with. And so it's just this really cool synergistic 12-1 type of idea of, hey, we coach everybody all the time. There's no such thing as like we only farm each other's land. You know, it's a team effort and just a great attitude. And the players, you know, the players are getting developed and they're learning stuff. And it was a really cool moment that I was just like, man, this is awesome.
0: You know, synergy, I think, is in all of these sports, no silos. Nobody just lives in their own silo. I'm just coaching my guys up. I just want my guys to do my thing. I want to just kind of cover my own butt and protect my own butt. And I did my job. Get rid of that stuff. And the best teams do, and the Seahawks, I think, magnified, and I think easy to glorify in that way.
1: All right, question number three. Rematch with the Patriots, and Josh McDaniels is going to be a guy who has an opportunity to do things very differently than he did a few months ago in February.
0: Yeah.
1: What would be on that list? What would you do differently if you were him?
0: Yeah, 7 months ago, he didn't have a number one receiver that you heard DJ talk about with A.J. Brown, especially on third down and red zone and situational stuff. Didn't have that. Didn't have anybody really on the perimeter. Had an O-line that was untrustworthy. Had a quarterback with a banged-up shoulder that was running on fumes. I mean, just what happens at the end of the journey versus it's a full tank right now. And I fully expect him to not have Drake May sitting between the tackles as much as he did in that game and just get absolutely abused and try to read and react pre and post-snap and try to decipher all that stuff. It is going to be, well, they got a full tank. So does Leonard. So does Byron. So does Spoon. So does D-Law. So do all of the Seahawks and that physicality and violence they bring. And I don't think he's going to keep him between the tackles as much as he did in that matchup. So whether that's design QB run, whether that is some movement, whether that is some spread and some empty, right, where you just take some of those bodies out of there compared to, yeah, what we saw in the Super Bowl where Drake got so sped up, was just a sitting duck that took shot after shot after shot.
1: That is today's Blue 88. Sorry for the late version. I know there are people who judge their morning commute based on the timing of Blue 88. Yep. So you're not late.
0: Tom
1: I
0: Nelson,
1: mean, you might be
0: mad.
1: Late. But
0: Tom gets very upset.
1: Yeah.
0: He has a certain time when he's running out to the fishing grounds.
1: And it was, I mean, even driving in before 5 a.m. this morning, the roads were more crowded. Oh, I mean, you could feel it, right?
0: So like, this is go time.
1: It's go time.
0: Right? From post-Labor Day to Thanksgiving, this is where work gets
1: this
0: done.
1: This is some of the most work that will get done all year. Like, everyone is in go mode, working every day, no vacations, getting after it, kids in school, traffic on the road, Seahawks starting tomorrow night. Let's go. We'll give you everything you need to know next on Brock and Salk.
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35: 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Up first.
1: Hard to believe that we are here. Tomorrow night, Seahawks get underway. It's going to be a whole day in Soto. Mariners move to a midday game, 1 o'clock start. Seahawks will take center stage at 5:20, taking on the Patriots. And, of course, everyone's going to be there early. Fans lining up to make sure they're there for the banner, for the flag, like everything. It's just going to be a whole thing, right? Don't you think? It's just going to be an awesome big day in Soto. And I would imagine that crowd is going to be warm and ready to go by
0: had
1: the time.
0: Had a few of these, haven't we, in the last 6, 7, 8 months?
1: Mm-hmm.
0: Had a few of these kind of experiences with the World Cup and the Mariners and the Seahawks late last year in the playoff run for the Mariners. And yeah, they're kind of special days. And actually, I know it gets super tight down there, but this is why those two stadiums were built right next to each other, too.
1: Yep.
0: With all the highways and, you know, the ingress and egress and every opportunity to just be down there. Pioneer Square will be as the, do the kids still say lit?
1: I don't think so. I think it's young adults now who say lit, unfortunately.
27: I think Ian's the only one that can weigh in on that.
0: What do you think, Ian? Do the kids still say
36: lit? I'm still saying lit, but I wouldn't call myself a kid.
1: Yeah,
36: so
1: you're now in your 20s.
36: No. I think we've aged out.
1: My kids don't say lit.
0: They don't say lit either.
1: No. Okay. They don't say anything like
0: what
1: that.
0: What do you kids say out there? 866-979-3776.
1: Those kids aren't listening to our show.
36: I mean, they're not awake yet.
1: You think those kids are on AM? First of all, they're probably at school. Second of all, They're not listening to AM radio. Maybe they're listening to 97.3 HD2.
0: Mom and Dad right now. Who knows?
1: Let's see. You want to hear Leonard Williams talking about Aaron Donald signing? I thought this was funny.
2: And, like, we since then have made T-shirts that say we don't care. And, like, it's become, like, a part of our brand. So when that happened, we were all saying that. We did not care. But in the locker room, you could tell there was guys talking about it that were like, oh, crap. Aaron Donald, Myles Garrett on the same line.
3: Yeah, that's a lot.
2: That's a lot. That's pretty intimidating.
1: There were guys that did care. Even though they said they didn't care.
0: Uh-huh.
1: Did you watch the videos yesterday of Myles Garrett hitting?
0: I did.
1: Who's he hitting? That person was that person's tiny?
36: Rugby guy.
1: But he's not big, like.
0: So it doesn't matter. He knows how to take
36: He's got pop. That's
1: look
36: really what matters.
1: Look what he can do to a guy who's 5'10", 180 pounds. Like, what? Okay.
0: He's teaching him techniques, all.
1: Whatever. I don't know. Is Nick Emanuori going to play? That's the question, Brock. And here's what Mike McDonald said.
4: Nick had his probably most work in the last couple days. Looks great. He practiced limited today.
1: I know you guys keep saying there's no chance. I don't know. I hear that. And
0: no,
1: I'm like,
0: there's
1: maybe
0: no
1: he is
0: chance of Okada. Okada's a no chance.
1: I know, but some of the textures have said that. And DJ was sort of like, yeah, Emanuori's not going to be there. So I don't know. Like, I hear that sound, and it makes me at least think it's a possibility, no?
0: Well, you want New England to think there's a possibility,
1: that's
0: yes.
1: True. Yeah. Fair.
0: Okay.
1: Well, he got me. I believed what I heard. Rodney Thomas, you played the sound earlier, Brock, about D'Anthony Bell. How about Rodney Thomas? How ready is he?
4: Rodney had a great offseason. We're really excited to be able to acquire him in the offseason. Has a lot of range, ball skills, physicality. I thought he played really well in the games when he was out there, and he's practiced great. Really, like, everybody that's practiced with us and been here throughout camp would be excited to see him, you know, just excited where they're at. And we feel like they could contribute to us playing great football.
1: That ready squad mentality. Excited to see the next guy as opposed to upset that you don't have your starter available.
35: Here's the second thing you need to know.
1: Got an answer for you here, Brock, from the 805. The kids don't say anything because they all have crippling social anxiety.
0: I don't know. A lot of places getting rid of phones. I tell you, Titus' high school, no phone zone. State of Texas, no phone zone.
1: Yeah.
0: There's a bunch of, yeah. A lot of communities starting to realize, especially at school, right, where that's where your social skills should grow and develop.
1: Yeah.
0: Get off your stinking phone.
1: Kids saying baller. It's kind of
0: so Pioneer Square going to be baller?
1: It's going to be baller.
0: Nah, that
1: or goaded?
0: Right. Pioneer Square going to be goaded.
1: It might be goaded tomorrow night. That's a fair thing.
0: I'm off the hook.
1: Have the Mariners been goaded? Not this year. I would say more.
0: More of that.
27: Oh, don't get him on the goat sounds.
1: No, we're not going to go down that road. You can come up with an idea for what the Mariners have been this year. It's not been great. They got 18 games left to go. They got to win at least 14 of them, you would think. That just gets you back to 500, which is still probably not enough. So a lot of conversation about do you move on from everybody? Is it Dan? Is it Jerry? Is it Justin? Ryan Divish explaining yesterday why the front office is not going to change.
5: I mean, honestly, if they were going to change the front office, you would have done that already because you're trying to vet candidates and everything going in. Because remember, you're going into a likely lockout in December, so you need to have guys in place that can handle their business and get stuff done before that lockout happens. Like, we're going to see a ton of signings and trades once the World Series ends in November. In that space, like, it's about a month between, like, November 4th, I think, until the lockout on December 1st.
1: So essentially, he's saying that just because of logistics, if you were you can't wait until the end of the year to make a move like that. So, an indication that they will keep the front office intact.
0: But the coaching staff? I think Jeff's going to tell us in 10 minutes they're coaching for their jobs over the final 18.
1: I mean, you would certainly think so. That if you can't make the playoffs, there's going to be a very serious conversation there if it's not haven't happened already. Mariners will throw Bryce Miller, Cade Anderson, Logan Gilbert in these three games against Texas. They will counter with the lefty, Cody Bradford, who I don't know much about, Cal Quantrill, and Kumar Rocker.
35: Here's the third thing you need to know.
1: And I don't know whether we're going to see Brendan Donovan in this series either. either. He's still dealing with what sound like some pretty significant concussion symptoms. Told Daniel Kramer, I get on the field and I feel like I'm going to throw up. And then I take ground balls and I have to take every other one because I'm going to throw up. So that's kind of been the process to this point. That doesn't sound good at all. He's had all kinds of problems this year.
0: It's been a mess.
1: So when you had your concussions, I know it was a different era. Do you remember that process of concussion testing to get back on the field?
0: There's a couple different protocols, right? So you give your baseline testing.
1: Yeah.
0: So thankfully the Seahawks were on the front edge of this with Paul Allen because we had had some guys have some serious trauma with that. And so Paul and, you know, his background and I think his fascination with neuroscience as well. Like, we were on the front edge. So there was a baseline test that you did with lots of numbers and names and, you know, months forward and backward and images and things. And then you would go retake that. And I remember after my bad one. I remember after my bad one down in Oakland at that time, coming back, having to go to the hospital, get scanned, make sure there's no bleed. Went to bed at, like, midnight, slept till, you know, noon the next day, got up. Saw that guy, and it was like, yeah, I mean, it's just, I'm out of it. I went back home and slept another, like, 18 straight hours. Like, Molly was legitimately worried. Sheesh. And then, you know, coming out of that slumber, then you start to work out. And, yeah, once you raise your heart rate, you just get dizzy and nauseous, and it's just, yeah, it's sucky.
1: Oh, good. That's everything you need to know. Tough. Brock, another one. Peak. Everything is peak.
0: Oh, man. Pioneer Square going to be peak.
1: Yeah.
0: It's going to be peak.
1: But it's not going to be peak tough, even though I would tend to think of peak as being like more of a modifier.
0: Uh-huh.
1: In that case. So somebody else says we've been goaded into believing the Mariners had what it takes this year. Yeah, that's a different, that's G-O-A-D-E-D. That's spelled a little bit differently. All right. Coming up, how about this to go from Daniel Jeremiah to Jeff Passan in less than an hour? I don't know how many shows can say that, but we can today. What? What is important here in these last 18 games for the Mariners? And Brock, I think your question's a good one. Are people trying to keep their jobs next year? We'll talk to Jeff about all of that next on Brock and Salk.
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7: I'm KXLY meteorologist Matt Gray. Clouds and a little bit of light drizzle here during the early morning hours, but as the day goes on, we'll see more and more sunshine, drying conditions. Temperatures will get into the 70s for the second half of what should be a beautiful Tuesday afternoon and evening. We'll drop down into the 40s tonight and see highs close to 80 tomorrow.
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1: Man, the echo on that last phrase. Who is that laughing?
0: We need to play that echo up a little bit.
1: Just really make, like, draw it out.
0: For the last couple episodes. Just really make it, like, cinematic.
1: Right. Make it absolute cinema. Apparently that's another one the kids are saying.
0: Oh, Pioneer Square going to be absolute cinema.
1: I heard some laughing. I don't know who this is. I know he wasn't on our show last week. Is that Jeff Passan I hear? What's going on, Jeffrey?
24: Yeah, that was me laughing at... My ineptitude is on display for everyone to see, both in my unwillingness to pick up the phone, my injuries that I suffer at my own hands, and the words, which are the sword that I fall upon.
1: What did you do? So I understand you were bringing your kid to school on Wednesday. Makes sense. What happened to your eye? What did you do?
24: Okay. This is... You know what? Here's the thing. If we are not humble and fallible enough to acknowledge when we screw up, then what good are we? When I travel and I'm trying not to check a bag, there's one like big problem, and that's that the container with my hair product is more than 3.3 ounces. So what I've done over time is I've adapted, sure. And I realized a really good way to travel with something like that is to put it inside of a contact lens case. It's small, it's contained, it's tight, like it works quite well. The problem is when you forget your actual contact lens case and all you have there is something that's had, I don't even know what I'm putting in my hair. I just know that it works, but the chemical properties, I have no idea. But I thought, hey, if I rinse, you know, if I don't bring my normal contact case and I rinse this thing out well enough and dope it up. I did that. And for the first day afterward, my eyes were fine. But on the day we were moving my kid into college, as we finish up unpacking in his dorm and walk outside, I say to my wife and son, I was like, hey, does it look foggy outside right now? And it turns out that for a good 36 or so hours, I had been burning my eyes because my contacts had picked up whatever was still left in there. And I wound up with corneal abrasions in each eye on account of me trying to have poofy good looking.

0: corneal abrasions in each eye on account of me trying to have poofy, good-looking hair. So there you go. You know, as Richard Staff, who is the chief baseball officer for sources tell Jeff Passan, said, the ultimate case of being hoisted by your own petard. And
1: sure.
0: I agree with that completely. And yeah, I'm a moron. I thought the Mariners were going to be good, and I burned my eyes because of my own vanity.
1: Which was dumber?
0: The Mariners.
1: Is it too late, Jeff?
0: No, you know what?
1: Is
0: you
1: it
0: know
1: too
0: what,
1: late
0: actually,
1: for the Mariners? Is it too late?
0: You know
1: they got 18 left.
0: What was dumber?
1: Yeah.
0: What was dumber was believing in the Mariners for as long as I did. Like, I feel like I was on this show even like a week or two ago saying,
1: wasn't a week ago.
0: There's still a chance.
1: Yeah.
0: Like, I still look at this roster and I still believe it. And I, even now when they're six games back and when they're getting beaten by the A's in 3 of 4 and when they need Brian Wu to avoid getting swept and when all these things, even now I'm still like, I hate the American League West so much
1: yeah.
0: that maybe it's a reality. Maybe they could go on a run. Maybe Laz Montez and Michael Arroyo and Kate Anderson are the thing they need. No. I'm done.
2: Three reasons why. Give me the top three reasons why the Mariners sit 10 games under 500, a mark they've only been at this time of the year in 2019 in the rebuild. And you got to go all the way back to 2011. Last time
0: yep.
2: in this kind of struggle bus. Three reasons why.
0: Reason number one, they've gone from a top 10 offense to the worst scoring offense in Major League Baseball. Their OPS is down almost 70 points and has gone from 10th to 28th. And I don't know if this is the second reason or part of the first, but they're not hitting home runs like they did last year. And while it's been really nice to see Cal Raleigh rebound in the way that he has recently, no one else is hitting, and it's sad. But even beyond that, guys, 2 years ago, the Mariners had the best ERA in baseball.
2: Yep.
0: Right now, they're 18th. They've lost almost 3/4 of a point off of their ERA in that time. And, you know, I look for at the third reason right now, they can't catch the ball really either. You know, since the All-Star break, they've had, by metrics, the worst defense in baseball. And I don't know if you guys know this, but if you can't score, you can't prevent runs, and you can't catch the ball, you're probably going to suck. And that's where the Mariners are right now.
1: Yeah. Yeah, there's not a lot left in the game other than, you know, hitting, pitching, and defense. What are the top three reasons? They're hitting, they're pitching, and they're defense. Like, okay.
2: So you don't put injuries. I was curious. I asked that because I was curious.
1: It's okay because don't worry, Brock. They also don't concentrate very well or focus on the field, and they make a lot of boneheaded decisions as well. So mm-hmm. if there's anything else you could come up with.
0: I mean, sometimes they don't hustle either. So, you know, let's not forget that one.
1: All right, so what happens next? I mean, you know, I said earlier this morning, I'm not quite ready to publish the obituary because as kind of like you, as crazy as it sounds, the AL West is so freak. They didn't even lose any ground this weekend.
0: I know.
1: As bad as they were, they didn't lose a single game. In fact, they picked up half a game in the wild card because all these other teams yep. are so terrible. So until they're yep. out, I'm not publishing the obituary. I'm just kind of drafting it.
0: You.
1: I'm just drafting the obituary. But if I have to press publish here in the next week, what are you doing if you're in charge of the franchise?
0: To me, it's simple. The manager's out. Like that I think is as good as a done deal at this point. But this really becomes then a discussion about the front office and does this, and I think it's a distinct step in the wrong direction. Does this year, does this year take away all of the positive things that we've seen in recent years? And, you know, I forgot who wrote it. I saw this online. It was, I think it was on Twitter, and it was a Mariners fan who did a pretty thorough breakdown of the front office.

0: and, you know, talked about the player development that they've had. And it's been really good. Like, they still have, even after the graduations of the guys who they're calling up, they still have a good farm system. It's not what it once was, but that's because so many of the players have either been traded or graduated. And I think the Mariners have proven themselves very capable at finding and developing talent. And that is a huge part of the game today, guys. On the other hand, a point that was made, and I apologize to the author of this post, because he or
1: Nathan
0: she should
1: Bishop.
0: Be.
1: Yeah, I think it was.
0: Yes, that sounds right. And I've read stuff from Nathan in the past. He's yep. You know, he's thorough, and I think the most astute point that he brought up was they stink, or they have stunk, at signing free agents, at major league talent additions to the roster. And there have been a lot of misses there. And when you have a finite amount of money, you can't miss there. Now, those misses have been mitigated some by the successes that they've had at drafting, signing internationally, and developing players. And if I'm John Stanton right now, that's what I'm looking at. I'm seeing that the long-term prospects of this team for me have not really changed all that much, because this is a down year. And even good franchises, ones that go on to win, very regularly, they can be subject to a down year like that. What I don't want this turning into is a Baltimore Orioles situation, where you have a couple of successful years, and then it's like, oh, well, this didn't go exactly according to plan. And you figure, because of the same reasons that you like that team in the first place, the talent, the youth, all the things that the Mariners have had in spades in recent years, that things are going to normalize. But what if they don't? That's what the Baltimore Orioles have found, and this window that they had, this core that they believed was going to lead them to the promised land, evaporated. And it did so, I think, as much because they lacked what the Mariners have, which is starting pitching, and that can be a death knell to a team. But if I am John Stanton right now, and I'm wondering, do I bring back Jerry DePoto or do I go in a new direction? I sit down and I ask him, what went wrong this year and how are we going to fix it? And if the answers are sufficient, then I think because of all the other things, I do bring him back. But if there are not real tangible solutions to the question of how do we start better, to the question of how do we fix the clubhouse, to the question of what are we looking for in the next manager that neither Scott Service nor Dan Wilson brought, if you don't get really good answers to those, that's when you move on.
1: From your experience, Jeff, this is just the optics I know in the NFL. In the NFL, you have a general manager, John Schneider. You have an entire arm of the college scouting, the development, all the scouts, you know, all over the country doing all that work to help you draft. And then you have a whole nother arm of the pro personnel department. And they're really watching and evaluating all the guys in the pros, right? As they've taken that information, and it's not that they're necessarily siloed. They all work together, but there are very distinct arms. Is that the case in baseball organizations as well? And I ask you that because, to your point, the drafting, the developing, your young talent, that whole side of that thing, unbelievable. But the pro personnel side, over the last 4 or 5 years, with the moves both in the bullpen and the Colton Wongs, and we go through the list, and I spouted off Taylor Ward's numbers yesterday.
0: Uh-huh.
1: 23 games, Taylor Ward has a negative .9 war. You play that out, he would have a negative -7 war. The worst player in the history of baseball, Jerry Royster in 77 with Atlanta, had a negative -4. Therefore, the worst Mariner ever, God bless you, Dan Meyer, in 1978, you had a negative -2.7. Rob Refsnyder would have beaten that if he was here all year. He was negative -1 through 50-some games, and Taylor's negative -0.9 in 23 games.
0: I was going to say, Ward Snyder has not been a good solution for right-handed bats. And to answer your question, though, Brock, I think it just depends on the organization. There are some organizations that do have silos, but most of them, they try to be pretty consistent across all departments and to have very similar philosophies and to work together. Now, does that always lead to similar effectiveness in each department? Of course not, but that's where you need to make adjustments. And if a process within the constraints of how you run your franchise is not working, then you can't point to other pieces of that process and say, well, it's working here, it has to work there, or it should work there. That's where the adjustments happen. That's where you need to be malleable in your thinking and while still understanding that the principles that you applied may still apply, they just need to be applied in a different way. I don't know enough about the Mariners pro personnel process to say definitively what those changes need to be. And honestly, I kind of hate like criticizing something when I don't have the right solution for it. But the lack of that information can be remedied through a public and transparent accounting of what went wrong this year. And I'm not going to say that franchise ever owes that to fans, but I think that will go a really long way if there's a little bit of humility shown. And if you say this is where we've screwed up and this is how we plan to fix it.
2: The Taylor Ward thing is bizarre.
1: I mean, we all wanted Taylor Ward, right? We have a lot of sound weeks on end.
2: How does he become the worst player in history over the course of that doesn't even make sense.
0: Well, no, but baseball doesn't make sense.
2: I know.
0: Mike, you know that.
2: I do know that. But when I say that, people get really mad at me. Like, even then, like, I can understand you sign a guy in the offseason and he gets bad. I don't understand a guy who's having a really good year, you sign him and he immediately becomes the worst player in baseball. Like, it's bizarre.
0: I mean, dude, sometimes guys go through slumps and slumps just happen to be particularly ill-timed.
2: Yeah. Hey, so why they brought up Laz, they brought up Michael Arroyo. He's now played in just one game, just came up on Sunday. Why are those guys up? Are they up to help this team try to win, or are they up to give you a glimpse of what the future might be and for their experience?
0: I think probably a little bit of both. I mean, if you let's put it this way. If you're running the Mariners right now, and in running the Mariners, you have seen this team underachieve and, you know, this group of players be as mediocre as it's been, you kind of want to change something up, right? And if you have options that are going to be part of this team going forward internally that might be able to do that for you, that might be able to spur some kind of change or have some sort of positive effect, then that's not the worst thing in the world, and nor is the experience that they're going to be getting from that big league time. So I'm totally on board with that idea, and I don't think there's a problem with it.
1: Amidst all this conversation of managerial change, staff changes, front office evaluation, all of that, what is the unsettling labor unrest or unknown possible labor unrest? What does that do to those possible changes?
2: And let me just give you some context. Divish was on one of the other shows on the station yesterday and said, basically, if they were going to change the front office, they would have done it already because there's not enough time after this season ends to put everything together with a new staff and be ready for, you know, whatever has to happen before the lockout.
0: I don't know what's going to happen, guys, before the lockout. That to me is actually one of the really interesting stories of this winter, because I don't know if you remember what it was like before the 2022 lockout, but that winter, I guess it was in December of 2021, that winter, there was a frenzy on free agents before December 1st. You know, the Rangers went and spent $500 million on Marcus Semien and Corey Seager alone. Is Tarek Skubal going to sign before the lockout, or is he going to wait till after? Are there going to be players who, even if they don't want a salary cap, are nervous that for some reason, maybe a salary cap's going to be implemented. And if it is that going to potentially limit their ability to sign for X amount of dollars? So might as well get in before the new system's in place. Or are there going to be players who say there's no way a cap's going to be happening? And, you know, there's always a frenzy on spending afterwards. So we're just going to be patient. We're just going to wait. You know, Freddie Freeman last time waited. That didn't turn out all that great for him monetarily, though, in terms of winning a championship, couldn't have gone a whole lot better for him. So, and even more than that, what's the appetite of the owners going to be? Are they all going to sit there and say, you know what? We're just going to wait and see what the new system looks like before we make any decisions. Or is there going to be an owner who says, while there might be, you know, a dozen, two dozen others who have that tack, we have an opportunity now to go and get guys who want to sign early, and we're not going to let that opportunity pass us by. So I don't know how any of this winter looks, but the winter in reality is going to be 1 month. It's going to be from the end of the World Series until December 1st when the lockout happens, and I have absolutely no idea when things are going to pick back up.
1: And in the midst of that, you have two ownership changes. The Kroenkes buy the Angels. It looks like Montforts are going to sell 30% more to the Broncos, who already bought 45% of it. So what does that...
0: Don't forget the Padres. Yeah. Don't forget the Cincinnati Reds. There's a real possibility they could be sold.
1: Yeah, what does that say to Mr. Passan that in particular a couple NFL owners are going, yeah, you know what, I want to buy into this league now?
0: Yeah, it's, you know, franchise valuations are so interesting to me because looking back on the Dodgers purchase of $2.15 billion, that really started this giant climb in franchise values, not just in baseball, but seemingly in all of professional sports. And now you've got the Padres and the Angels selling for 2x, which is wild to think about. The timing of all these is curious to me. I'm not going to say definitively that Artie Moreno was skeptical about a salary cap being implemented and sold accordingly, because he was seeking $3 billion last time he was trying to sell the franchise. This time he gets four. So maybe that's suggestive that Dan Kroenke bought the Angels thinking that a salary cap's going to be in place. But the Reds potentially being up for sale, the Angels, these are hard line salary cap owners. Like the Castellini family and Artie Moreno have been at the absolute forefront of wanting a cap. So I don't know. I don't want to read too much into it, but I think the fact that as many teams have moved before these negotiations happen as have, it has to mean something. I think it's going to be one of those in hindsight, oh yeah, that's what it meant, that I'm just not smart enough to figure out quite yet.
1: Well, your eyes are burned.
2: How about that's true.
1: It's not your fault.
2: How about this Dodgers deal too? I mean, just kind of looking at it and thinking like, the you know, everyone's saying the Dodgers had the sweetheart TV deal, but it may turn out that it was not legit the way it was negotiated.
0: I mean, I'm not going to go there quite yet.
2: Okay.
0: Because here's the thing. I enjoyed Pablo's episode on the Dodgers. But at the end of the day, Time Warner entered into that contract. And Time Warner was the one that was willing to pay the $8.35 billion. And it's turned out, yes, it's been a pretty great deal for the Dodgers, not just because bankruptcy court protected them from sharing all of it, not just because of the size of it, but because the Dodgers have used the asset of this television network and essentially sold off pieces of it. And the way that this has worked is that they issue bonds on the money that's going to be coming in from Time Warner. So essentially, the Dodgers this year, I believe, are getting about $320 million in television revenue from Time Warner, which is now Charter. And The guarantee of that contract, the Dodgers have sold against it. So what they did is they took that television contract and they said, hey, insurance companies that we own, we're going to give you this contract, and so all the charter money is going to go to you, and in exchange for that, we just want cash in advance. And $1.5 billion from these Mark Walter affiliated insurance companies went straight to the Los Angeles Dodgers.
1: Anywho, okay, that's all great. Write me the script, Jeff, in the final minute, and how the Mariners go 14-4. The Astros stumble and struggle, and our Mariners are American League.
2: The Astros stumbling and struggling is probably a pretty easy one.
1: 14-4.
0: I was gonna say the Astros holding up their end of the bargain. 14-4. Reality.
1: Write it for me, Jeffrey. Come on, write it.
2: Thank you, Jeff. It was good to be with you today. We're glad your eyes are feeling better.
1: We start with a giggle.
0: Hold on. Just before I go, I'm going to take this minute. My wife is over in the kitchen right now, and she heard me. Sarah, how would you describe that noise? She said it was between a cackle and a warble, and she audibly shook at how awkward and terrible that was. So for everybody else listening, I apologize.
2: And she hasn't even watched 140 Mariner games yet this year.
0: But she has the one fate worse than that, guys, and that is living with me.
2: Yes. Sounds difficult.
1: Somewhere between a cackle and a warble.
2: And now without your child being around either. So things are only getting worse for her. Jeffrey, thank you. We'll talk to you next week.
0: Take it easy, pal.
2: There you go. The great Jeff Passan. There'll be a lot to come back to there, Brock, tomorrow. And certainly maybe at 9:30 we'll have some time as well. Up next, we're changing gears again back to football. They're all over the map today, kind of back and forth with two big stories. We are on to our second most intriguing Seahawk. And I hope people can figure out who these last two are. I'd be shocked if you don't know. It's next on Brock and Salk.
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2: Coming down the home stretch, not just of this show, 1 hour left to go for us. And we will have answered the question, Jerk, by the way, at 9:45. Because it's a Tuesday, even though if it feels like a Monday to many folks out there. It's a Tuesday. So answer the questions, Jerick. You can start sending those in. Text them to 866-979-3776. Brock, we have been counting down, as we do every year, the 25 most intriguing Seahawks. Yesterday was Jadarian Price, for those who weren't around on Labor Day. Excuse me, on Labor Day, we did Jadarian Price.
0: He was very emotional, so it got sad, right? That's why he just gulped.
2: Very sad. Jadarian Price. what means we've got two left. Can people guess the final two? I would hope so. One's a player, one's not. And that leads us today to
1: number two.
2: New offense coordinator Brian Fleury. He's the only non-player on the list this year. You could make an argument Mike McDonald could still be on here because in some ways he is still the most intriguing person on this team. But I didn't include him for whatever reason. I figured
0: we got to know. He can't be intriguing when we get
2: that's kind of what I mean.
0: We got on Hard
2: Knocks has now taken us so deep inside. And we talk to him every week. Mike is still kind of like, he's almost like emeritus. Most intriguing emeritus. So number two on this list is Brian Fleury, the new offensive coordinator, because everyone you ask and say, all right, well, what are the potential pitfalls for the Seahawks? What is going to decide the season? And everyone points to their new offensive coordinator. Daniel Jeremiah did it earlier. Rich Eisen did it this week when he was trying to figure out what this team was going to look
3: first
2: like.
3: First down is, who is Brian Fleury? Who is he? I'll tell you, in terms of just his resume, he was the 49ers run game coordinator and a tight ends coach.
2: Okay.
3: So he comes from the 49ers. Hey, as if they didn't take enough from San Francisco, right? And what they did give him was mostly the same offensive roster intact. Here you go. What are you going to do with it? Saw what Clint Kubiak did with it. How are you going to wrinkle it? How are you going to change it? How are you going to move it forward?
2: How are you going to wrinkle it? And I think the question there really needs to be, how are you going to give it wrinkles without making it wrinkled? Because you don't want to waste a lot of the success that they had last year and a lot of the real strength that this offense does have. Jeremy Fowler went a little bit deeper yesterday in explaining on SportsCenter exactly what we should expect.
4: You're going to see shades of the San Francisco 49ers offense with new OC Brian Fleury, who comes from San Fran. You're going to see motions and shifts. You're going to see a lot of two tight ends on the field. A.J. Barner, Elijah Arroyo are going to be major parts of this offense. And then I take you to Rashid Shaheed. He's the speedster that came over via trade last year. Wasn't a huge factor in the offense because he was still learning it. He was still getting acclimated. I'm told he's had a killer offseason, so Jackson Smith and Jigba, they know he can do it all, but he accounted for about 36% of their targets last year. He's still going to get a ton of targets, but some more of that could go to Shaheed, who will be, I suspect, more of a complete receiver in this offense. And then rookie Jadarian Price, running back, he's going to be a big factor. I don't know if he's going to be that huge 20-carry-a-game workload because Seattle likes to use two or three backs. That's their plan this season.
2: All right, we learned today or yesterday that he is going to be in the booth, or I'm sorry, on the field, not in the booth. I know you and DJ are both like, yeah, it doesn't matter. I will admit that for whatever reason, I don't care for that. I want my offense coordinator up in the booth, eagle-eye view of everything, looking down, tacked. I know.
0: Most are on the field now.
2: Are they really?
0: You know why? Because they have like 12 eyes up in the booth for them.
2: Oh, it still just bugs me out. I feel like you should be up there, like, looking down at everything.
0: And you got the iPads now. You got everything down there to see. And you trust the eyes up in the booth.
2: Yeah, maybe I'm too old school.
0: Yeah.
2: I believe that. I'm kind of an old school guy. I'm not, like, panicking about it or anything.
5: After Labor Day.
2: That's true. Yeah, I'm very traditional.
0: These kids can't wear the white pants.
2: What can I tell you? You want to hear a little bit from Mr. Fleury? Because he has explained kind of what he's trying to accomplish.
6: It's just different ways to create space. Bringing the receivers in kind of matches with what their blocking responsibilities would be in the run game. If you want to spread them out and you're running the ball, it's more like RPOs, creating horizontal pass conflicts. Guys have to fit an inside gap, and the receivers are out wide, so they can't cover him and fit the gap. You bring them in close, and it creates more vertical run-pass conflict, so they have to fit their gap. Receivers act like they're going to block them, then get more depth, and it's just a different way to like create conflicts for the defense, honestly.
2: You know what? He sounds like a football guy, a guy who is very deep into his jargon, and for him, that is just everyday speech, even though for a lot of people, it sounds like it's another language.
6: We got most of the foundation in. You know, the offense is built around core concepts that you can present to the defense in a variety of ways with different personnel groups, formations, shifts, motions. So the core concepts are in, and it creates consistency for the players. Like, they're going to rep the same blocking combination on 10 different play calls a bunch of different times. And so it's more about fundamentals. We can dress everything up 100 different ways, and you don't have to do all that right now. As long as you're working the combinations and the techniques and the fundamentals that you need to on a daily basis, then you can build the fluff later.
2: So, Brock, who is Brian Fleury going to be? Again, question mark. He is one of the questions about this team, which is why he's so intriguing and why we're going to be talking about him a lot. Said earlier this week, one of the best advantages he's going to get is that the offensive line should be good. It's consistent. It's back from last year. You heard DJ say he'd be shocked if it wasn't a top 10 unit in the league this year. So whatever he draws up has a chance to work. It's going to be on him. Can he make all of those things happen? If he can, this team is going to be potentially even better than it was a year ago.
0: Salk, who do you fear more?
2: Who do I fear more?
0: Who do you fear more? Do you fear more the man who's done and has 10,000 kicks, but he's done those 10,000 kicks one time?
2: Mm.
0: Or do you fear the man that's done one kick 10,000 times? Because Bruce Lee feared the latter. That's about the core foundation, the core fundamentals, the core group of plays that you run over and over and over. That was a Mike Leachism, too. I don't want 10,000 plays that we've repped once. I want the same play that we've repped 10,000 times, but from some different looks. So I think you're going to see a lot of the same. You saw in the preseason. Like, it's not like this is not coordinator number one coming from the college game, trying to tempo, trying to do things, create, you know, no. This is going to look and feel like San Francisco, like the Rams, like Clint Kubiak last year. At least it should, because I think that was a big reason why you hired Brian.
2: Yeah, I thought when we saw like the little play action throw to Arroyo in one of the preseason games, I remember thinking, well, that looked a lot like last year.
0: Yep.
2: I would have seen that last year. That looks familiar.
0: Run, play, action, pass. I was asked on a national show yesterday, Rich Gannon's show, and just, you know, Sam is such a good, the numbers tell you, he's a run, play, action quarterback. Mm-hmm. You want Sam Darnold at his very best, have a run game and play action off of it, like most quarterbacks. It's always going to be their best friend, right? It's like that fastball. If I have the fastball, then I can play off the fastball with everything else. So the run, play, action and stacking those things and setting those things up and holding a call until you really need it, like they did multiple times to A.J. Barner to end games or to put a cherry on top of a bunch of these games. I'll get into this a little bit more day of tomorrow, but I'm kind of excited to see him get his clock going as the actual official first time play caller.
2: All right, there you go. And he is number two, our second most intriguing Seahawk, Brian Fleury, a name that I would be willing to bet. I wonder if you just took a random sampling of fans going to the game tomorrow, if you stood outside and said, what is the name of the new offense coordinator?
0: What, 68,000 of them?
2: Yeah, what percentage get that right? 20%?
0: Oh, man.
2: 10?
0: 10?
2: I feel like it'd be about 10. Now, to be fair, I don't know there more than 20-25% would know who the old offensive coordinator was. So, like, I mean, you're talking about a lot. You know, you're getting into a deeper pool at that point of people that are going to the games. But he is going to be incredible.
0: Well, if it doesn't go well, they'll know his name.
2: They'll know his name
0: more.
2: Very well.
0: And if it goes really great, you might know his name a little bit.
2: Anything
0: more
2: in the middle? Yeah. And I don't know if that's the personality that is going to be generating a lot of conversation. But Brian Fleury, definitely in the microscope. We've got to answer the question jerk, and some good questions have already come in. Text them to 866-979-3776. We'll give you everything you need to know. And once again, play you Mike McDonald sound on Nicky Minwori. He was a pretty intriguing player. I'm intrigued to see whether or not he's going to play tomorrow night. You'll hear from Mike next.
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25: 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Up first.
2: All right, it's going to be quite the day in Soto tomorrow. Mariners at 1 and then Seahawks just past 5 o'clock. It's going to be, it's going to be insane down there. It's going to be awesome. Everyone's going to be ready to go as the banner comes out. And then the Seahawks will have their rematch against the Patriots. Who's playing? Remember, it was the last time they played the Patriots, and the big question was, is Nick Eamon-Worry going to go? Well, fast forward a few months, they're playing the Patriots again, and the big question is, will Nick Eamon-Worry be able to go? Limited both days of practice.
8: Nick had his probably most work in the last couple days. Looks great. He practiced limited today.
2: Okay.
0: I bet he does look great.
2: I bet he does.
0: Fresh legs.
2: But does that mean he's going to play? I don't know. We'll find out. It seems unlikely and seems almost impossible that Ty Okada will play. So you may see some guys that you're not as familiar with. DeAnthony Bell and,
0: Rodney Thomas.
2: Rodney Thomas. Yeah, it may be that kind of a night for the Seahawks. We talked to Daniel Jeremiah this morning and said, all right, if they're going to repeat, how do they do it?
10: I mean, the obvious one is the injuries, right? I mean, it's just you got to have good fortune and, you know, getting ready for this game and not having Eamon-Worry. Like, that's not off to a great start just in the short term. But that to me is the most important factor. You've got also, I would say, just replacing, you know, your offensive coordinator would be the second one. Just how long, I don't think you can afford like a month adjustment period in this division, just the way that it's set up this year. So hopefully everything's ready to go and you hit the ground going and off you go. A lot of teams, you'll say, okay, oh, we got new coordinator, we got new voices, we got something new. We'll figure it. Yeah, get back to us in a month and in 6 weeks and see where we're at. Like, you can't do that in this division this year.
0: And I don't expect it, honestly. I mean, there's going to be learning curve. There's going to be bumps in the road. There's going to be calls that he wants back. I mean, that's, and there is no substitute for experience. I'll stand on that. I really do believe it. But this is not a wholesale change of scheme. Mm-hmm. This is not a whole new vocabulary. This is not a whole new set of personnel. There is relationship in background in San Francisco between Sam and Brian. And you know that Sam's going to want to come out firing for him and vice versa and keep this thing going. And all this talk and all this wonder, guess what? It ends in about 30 or so hours when we get to see this thing kicked off.
25: Here's the second thing you need to know.
2: Well, so heck of a long shot now for the Mariners as they are nearing the end of this season. 18 games left to go, 6 back in the division, 5.5 in the wild card. They're not dead yet, at least not officially, but it's going to be a really, really tough
0: one. Somewhere between a cackle and a warble right now.
2: Yeah, they're going to they're going to need to do something they haven't done all year, which is play really good baseball for almost 3 straight weeks. And we just have not seen them do anything like that. Now they're playing teams that aren't very good, but they did that this weekend, and it didn't seem to help them much against the A's. So what happens if and when they do fall short, Jeff Passan?
12: To me, it's simple. The manager's out. Like, that I think is as good as a done deal at this point. But this really becomes then a discussion about the front office. And does this, and I think it's a distinct step in the wrong direction. Does this year take away all of the positive things that we've seen in recent years?
2: Well, we asked Jeff what the problems were, and it was just offense, defense, and pitching.
0: That's all.
2: Just that.
0: Worst run-scoring offense in baseball, 18th in ERA, and one of the worst metrics in defense. That's all.
2: I mean, that's a complete system failure in every way. Not to mention the concentration issues, clubhouse issues, communication issues,
0: not to mention focus veterans, issues. Unfortunately, you brought in and you traded for that just fell off a cliff. I mean, not even, like, league average. Like, the worst in club history in the stretches of baseball and the 70-some games that Taylor, Ref Snyder, Ward played for you. No.
25: Here's the third thing you need to know.
2: And now you're going to face Texas for 3, a team that is still in it, certainly in the wild card and only a couple of games back at Houston. They're going to throw, a lefty, Cody Bradford, has not pitched much and has not pitched that well. Cal Quantrill and Kumar Rocker after that. So no Mackenzie Gore, no Jacob DeGrom. And on the Mariners side, it's Bryce Miller, Kate Anderson, Logan Gilbert. Probably not going to be any Brendan Donovan in this series either, as he's still dealing with significant concussion symptoms, says that he feels like he's going to vomit every time he takes the field or tries to take ground balls or anything like that, anything that gets the heart rate elevated.
0: Now, the good news, bad news, honestly, with that, and I shared some of my story in the past, it does turn. It can change, and can change fairly quickly. You know, you bruise your brain. And for him, got hit in the back of the head with it, and it stinks, and it's awful, and it's been a grind to get back. But all of a sudden, you do have a day where you're like, wow, I feel a lot better. And then the next day, like, geez, you know, I actually, I think I feel pretty darn good. Let's go. So it is one of those things, maybe unlike a muscle or an ACL or, you know, pinched nerve or something like that. But, yeah, this thing can turn. And once you clear protocol, hopefully he's been able to get enough work in that his timing's good. Because, man, he was red hot to start, then got injured. And then he became red hot again and then gets injured. And they could really use him.
2: All right, that's everything you need to know. Quarter past every hour here on the Brock and Salk Show. Well, we got an announcement to make. I was going to do that. You want to do that in 10 minutes?
0: I want to do that in 10 minutes. Okay. I also look at our company newsletter, as I know you open those up every time from Patty.
2: I don't get those. I don't see those.
0: Yes,
2: I never,
0: you do.
2: They don't come to my email. They must go to my bulk folder or something, because yeah. I never see them in my email. I get them at the coffee machine over here where I get my hot water for
0: tea. Well, when you see it, you're going to see it, you know, pasted up there. You're going to see someone's birthday tomorrow. Someone's birthday on game day tomorrow, Salk, right here in the building, on the sports side, on the host side.
2: September 9th?
0: September 9th. Rockstar Bob Stelton.
2: Oh, my God. Turning 74? How old is Bob going to be tomorrow?
0: It is the mystery.
2: Nobody knows. Doesn't look a day over 40.
0: Somebody upstairs knows in HR.
2: Marin's the only one, and she turned off Maura's key card this morning, too, so we don't know what's going on there.
1: I was let into the front door of the building, anti-room. But then there's other doors you have to go through, and my key card wouldn't work for those.
0: Mm-hmm. So I didn't want to have talked to somebody up there, Maura.
2: We know what that means.
1: Maybe you weren't supposed to let me in.
2: Maura's mad at me.
0: She got the thing on lockdown. You will not know how old Bob is tomorrow.
2: No chance.
0: Everybody can guess, but nobody knows.
1: Bob can ask everybody else how old they are, though. He asked me on air once.
2: How old are you?
1: But he won't answer you.
2: Well, he doesn't remember how old you were either. Never remembers that he asked the question. Maura's mad at me because 60? I'm.
0: Is Bob 60?
2: Might be.
0: Legitimately.
2: He might be. I don't know. It's impossible to tell.
0: He looks so good.
2: He's the most in-shape human I've ever met, and his face doesn't age.
0: Doesn't have a wrinkle.
2: Ugh.
0: Doesn't have a crack on it.
2: Seriously, it's unbelievable. Between him and Ethan, who used to work here, neither of them are aging at all. It's really crazy. I saw Ethan recently. I'm like, dude.
0: Benjamin Buttons.
2: Unbelievable. All right. We've got a show announcement coming up in a minute or two. We've got Answer the Question Jerk, and we've got some questions but need more, so please text them in, 866-979-3776, 866-979-3776. Text in any question on any subject, and we will answer them in 20 minutes. We'll do a show announcement, and I got a couple of pieces of sound. Some people have woken up, Brock, and now they want to talk about the Hawks. Oh, now you want to do it. It's next on Brock and Salk.
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15: I'm KXLY meteorologist Matt Gray. Clouds and a little bit of light drizzle here during the early morning hours, but as the day goes on, we'll see more and more sunshine, drying conditions. Temperatures will get into the 70s for the second half of what should be a beautiful Tuesday afternoon and evening. We'll drop down into the 40s tonight and see highs close to 80 tomorrow.
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2: 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Not breaking news. Somebody asked if we had breaking news. 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Very different. 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He will join us at 8:30 throughout the football season on Tuesdays. 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
0: Peter Schrager, ESPN, NFL Network's Peter Schrager.
2: All right.
0: And I texted him and said, hey, good to announce to you know, we're going to do our show, that we begin this sucker at 8:30 tomorrow. And he said, H-E double hockey sticks, yes.
2: Oh, well, that must have made you very uncomfortable.
0: He's ready to go.
2: Were you okay with that? Are you sure
0: that's
2: the deal is still on?
0: That's why I said H-E double hockey sticks,
2: How did you feel about him talking about Hades like that? That's usually outside your comfort zone.
0: Yeah, he likes talking about these Seahawks. He likes John a lot. Mm-hmm. He likes Mike a lot. He likes his team a lot. We chatted with him in the offseason. He was excited to be a part of this. I think, frankly, kind of wants to be a part of this. And wants to make sure that, I think, us here locally know that now, nationally, one of the voices of the NFL, knows how good these dudes are and what they mean to the NFL. I was listening to somebody debate, like, oh, did the Big Ten get involved because college football needs Michigan to be good and you can't lose to Western Michigan out the gate, and what that means to the brand and all these, you know, theories out there. Well, you know what? The NFL's pretty good when the Seahawks are good.
2: Mm-hmm.
0: And I think Peter Schrager knows that and is super connected up here, and he's going to be a blast to have
2: And he's
0: every
2: got his own
0: Wednesday
2: show
0: at 8:30.
2: Starting, right? Big Day with Peter Schrager premieres not tomorrow, but the day after. So on Thursday, Big Day with Peter Schrager is going to premiere on ESPN. And so, yeah, there you go. We're excited to have him throughout the course of this entire football season. Should be a lot of fun, and get all the information that we would ever want from Peter Schrager. All right. As I said, texts coming in for Answer the Question, Jerk. We'll do that in about 10 minutes. You want to hear some sound? I got some fun sound.
0: Yeah.
2: I got some interesting. I played you the Leonard Williams stuff earlier, but I'll play it again because I think it's really funny. Here is Big Leonard Williams on the Big Dubs podcast talking about the Seahawks in locker room reaction to Aaron Donald signing with the Rams.
1: And like, we,

0: Aaron Donald signing with the Rams.
1: And like, we since then have made t-shirts that say we don't care, and like, it's become like part of our brand. So when that happened, we were all saying that we did not care, but in the locker room, you could tell there was guys talking about it that were like, oh crap, Aaron Donald, Myles Garrett on the same line.
2: Yeah, that's a lot.
1: That's a lot. That's pretty intimidating.
3: That right there already sounds like automatic double teams right there. You already take up four people.
1: Four people with just those two guys. I mean, I definitely have faith in my team and in my offense and all those type of things, but obviously you put two guys, two Hall of Famers on the same D-line together, that's pretty scary for anybody.
4: Yeah, I mean, you're talking about two of, like, just genuinely, genetically, the most gifted players in the defensive line in NFL history. I mean, there's been very, very few. Lawrence Taylor changed the game in the 80s. We know that. He's unbelievably violent. And if Lawrence Taylor took care of his body the way the guys do today and didn't drink 52 Coors Lights and put the white stuff up there, maybe it would look a little bit differently. But it still would not look like Myles Garrett. I mean, that guy is just, he's made in a lab. And Aaron Donald, we heard Pete Carroll sulk for 10 years when we talked to him after every Rams game, say the same thing.
0: Freak.
4: You don't run 4.5 at 290 pounds and have 4% body fat or whatever it was. Like, that's just, there's not many of those humans that have ever played in the NFL. One is still, I think fair to say Miles is still right in his prime, maybe nearing the end of prime. One is 35, trying to make a comeback. I think is past that a little bit. But yeah, those are two just genetically guys that
0: and you're adding
4: seen.
0: Them to a defense that's pretty good already. It's not like even without them, the defense is awful. Like, there's some other pretty good players and they added a few more in the offseason. So yeah, of course, they also have the pressure on them of trying to live up to that, which is not easy to do. Nope. And we've seen plenty of teams buckle under the super team, everybody came together this offseason premise. Won't be the first time. Seen it in what was then, I believe, Oakland. We've seen it in Philly. Like, it's happened. We'll find out whether or not McVay is able to kind of work them through that. Our friend Tom Pelissero, who we love, Tom was on with Rich Eisen, and it was nice. First of all, he did have a similar opinion to what I just said about the Rams.
5: Well, let me start with this. This is a team that everyone's talking about, but I would say there's a lot of people in the league who in their various ways express some level of skepticism about the Rams. Kind of prove it. Like, are they actually going to be able to stop the run? Are all these older players going to hold up? I think inevitably when you have these kind of dream team scenarios, there's other teams that kind of bristle. Like, you know, even you saw Nick Gaiman-Worry, the Seahawks safety, who after Donald came back, he posted something on social media that was along the lines of, all this for us? In other words, we're the Super Bowl champs. We won the division. We were the one seed, and yet it's the Rams that are plus 500 to win the Super Bowl. Nobody's talking about Seattle right now.
0: Okay, so then he goes even farther in on that.
5: That might be one of the teams. I think the Seahawks, Rich, have a potential to be better this season. I know they lost Kenneth Walker III, who was the MVP of the Super Bowl, huge piece of their playoff run. They had some other guys like Kobe Bryant went to Chicago. He's going to be out for a good chunk of this season, but should be back toward the end. Boye Mafe got a big deal in Cincinnati, but you know, Mike McDonald knows what he's doing on defense. They're going to be one of the best defenses in the NFL year in and year out. Sam Darnold's healthier than he was during the Super Bowl run. A bunch of these young players that they really like are going to be a step further. I think that Seattle isn't being talked about enough, even though contextually I understand why.
0: That's why we love Tom Pelissero, why I was really annoyed. I mean, just upset about the fact that he was the one who was let go. And
4: pretty big of him, by the way, and jump back on ESPN.
0: Yeah.
4: Right?
0: It's true.
4: To not hold a grudge and all that, and just understand kind of the nature of the business and the way it works and everything else.
0: The idea that they kept Ian Rappaport and let Tom Pelissero go is ridiculous.
4: Salk would never have jumped
6: back. I would assume he's making pretty good money with Netflix now.
0: Yeah,
4: he is.
6: What, Netflix and The Ringer?
4: Absolutely. And because they know he's really good. I mean,
0: he's really good.
4: He's not only unbelievably connected, he's got strong opinions. And I think a lot of this, and by the way, that
0: teeth,
4: circles.
0: That hair,
6: he's
0: I
6: still
0: mean,
6: breaking
0: like,
6: stories.
0: Put it all together. It's
4: circles back to package. One of Salky's, like from the beginning, one of your foundational tenets is that just be careful. Just because you know all the names.
0: Mm-hmm.
4: You know Devontae Adams and Matthew Stafford and Puka and Aaron Donald and Myles Garrett. Just because you know all the names doesn't mean that they're in their prime, nor does it mean that the names that you don't know don't have the potential to hit them right in the mouth. And you know, I think the Seahawks expressed a bunch of that last year when you may know the name and you may think the narrative's written and done and over and this guy can't play, and they may rewrite that script, as Sam Darnold did in many ways down the stretch of last season into the

0: Super Bowl run.
1: Yeah, it would be... It's funny that DJ uses numbers instead of names to talk about what he watches on film, and we kind of give him some grief about that. But in a lot of ways, it actually makes the most sense. You should just use the number and maybe not even know what that number, who's associated with it, because it'll give you a much more realistic view. And I'm not crushing the play-by-play or the color guys on TV. They do an awesome job, and we talk to so many of them. But some of that is hype and marketing, right? And it's not even their fault. Like, hey, who are you going to talk about heading into the game? Well, Myles Garrett. He's the best player in the field, right? So let's talk about him. We're going to talk about the quarterbacks. We're going to talk about the names people know because that's the easiest. I mean, not just the easiest. That's how you do it.
0: We had great debates in production meetings over the years. You would have loved it, you know, because we had a director that had a little more of that eye. Like, well, we're going to talk about this guy. And it's like, well, we can't talk about that guy. He's, you know, the D-tackle or the linebacker. Right. Like, there's no name recognition. There's no connection to the audience.
1: And that gets even more multiplied, you would think, in the pros, where the guys who have name recognition have, you know, years and years of it built in.
0: But then it's your job to inform and educate and let them know that this guy is a difference maker. And you may not know the name yet, but you will over time.
1: That yet's a really important one. All right, Sean McDermott is making the rounds as well, former Buffalo coach. By the way, did you see the stuff he said about going back to the Bills and asking everyone there?
0: It's pretty cool.
1: Really cool. Like, hey, what did I do wrong? What could I have done better? How can I do better the next time I get a gig? Yep. Credit to him. I thought that was
0: you know what a lot of it was?
1: Cool exercise in humility.
0: Be vulnerable. A lot of it was, we didn't know you. Mm. You kind of had this shield. You kind of had this aura. You kind of had this guard up that you were the head coach. We didn't really know you.
1: Yeah, maybe just watch Hard Knocks and try to do more of what Mike McDonald was just doing. Anyway, he's making the rounds now in the media, and here he is talking about Mike McDonald specifically and what he's done to have so much success defensively.
2: I mean, he's been around so many people in his career, and he made a great point when we were talking, Rich. He said, you know, I said, Mike, I don't remember when you were around, and I don't want to give away everything, but around this coach. And he said, I wasn't. And he kind of started smiling. And he said, you know what? He said, when you coach in college, people in the NFL talk. And whereas they don't necessarily talk NFL coach to NFL coach all the time, just because we're playing each other, it's very competitive in that way, as you know. But when you're in college, they'll share. And so when Mike consequently was at Michigan, he talked to a lot of NFL coaches, defensive coaches that shared some of what they do and kind of some of the way that their systems were built. And so, again, credit to Mike and the way he's built that system. It's unique to him in a lot of ways, but there's also carryover to other systems that are lurking out there as well.
0: That's pretty good.
1: Yeah.
0: Right. And that's that evolve or die. It's that, okay, now I'm going to leave the NFL where I've been for a decade as an assistant, and I'm going to go coordinate at the collegiate level and look at the opportunities it's going to give me. And I'm sure that wasn't like, oh, I got to go do this. But I'm sure he got into it. And it's like, wow, now I got a new opportunity. All these, you know, coaches and scouts, people come through and they want to know about Aiden Hutchinson and David Ojabo and some of the guys that he coached there at Michigan that were first round picks and everything else. And then I get to pick their brain. We get to have a little back and forth.
1: Mm.
0: I get to continue to grow and develop in my curiosity. Pretty cool.
1: He must, I mean, obviously be thinking about the interpersonal skills. He must be thinking about that vulnerability you mentioned, because he did say that that was essentially Mike's superpower.
2: Well, you're spot on. Let's go to the kind of the interpersonal part of Mike. I've witnessed the same thing. On Hard Knocks, you're seeing Mike kind of be vulnerable with his team in those team meetings, on the practice field, and even that came across when he and I were having our conversation. And I think that's a superpower in and of itself, right? Being vulnerable or not afraid to be vulnerable with your team. I mean, the NFL is a alpha league, and yet at the same time, we're all humans, and that's an important component to leadership.
1: Man, it seems like he's taking that message to heart, huh? Like, he's already talking about it on TV.
0: Mm-hmm.
1: That's pretty cool.
0: Yeah.
1: That kind of makes me like Sean McDermott. I got to be honest. I was never necessarily a fan. But hearing those couple stories and some of him, I don't know. I'm maybe going to change my mind on Sean McDermott a little bit.
0: Okay. Well, there you go.
1: Yeah. I wonder if he is a guy who in the second stop.
0: Yeah.
1: I wonder if he's a guy who'll have more success the second time around, learning a little bit from what went wrong. On the other hand, you're probably not going to have Josh Allen next time.
0: No, probably not.
1: Like, that was a gift that was given to you in your first runaround, and I don't know if you're going to get
0: it. It was, but I will say, too, week one of college football, Salt, man, there is a lot of quarterback talent.
1: Yeah.
0: Yeah, there's going to be a lot of guys you're going to keep your eyes on.
1: I'm watching the guy from what, SMU?
0: Yeah, he was Kevin Jennings. I really like. You're going to like Dante Moore, obviously Arch Manning, Darian Mensah. All he did was go like 22-24
1: yeah,
0: at Miami with
1: like
0: five touchdowns.
1: Yeah, you got me pegged there. Uh-huh. Yeah.
0: Yep.
1: If he's a member of the Manning family, I'm
0: Julian
1: probably
0: Sand, Sam Levitt, Jaden Maiava.
1: Where's my guy at South Carolina? How's he
0: Lenora
1: doing?
0: Lenora Sellers.
1: Yeah. I like me some Lenora Sellers.
0: Yeah, you do.
1: Yeah. Give me some of that. Where's Taj Boyd these days? All right, let's answer some questions and finish off today.
3: This is Brock and Sauce. Answer the question, jerk.
4: Keep asking questions. Come on, I'll answer them. Come on, I'm here. I'm going to answer your questions, dang it.
5: Answer my question! The question, jerk!
3: Well, don't just stand there. Answer the question, jerk!
1: When's Taj Boyd going to the Hall of Fame?
0: Taj Boyd is on staff at Clemson. We saw him over this offseason.
1: I know. I love that guy.
6: Vern just brought me a new key card, so I'm not fired. Just an update for
1: you. Thank God. Moore was mad.
6: I can get into the building.
1: Moore was mad at me earlier because I made a bad joke. And then I told her about it when I didn't need to. My feed, for whatever reason, and maybe it's fair, thinks that all I want are Basset Hound content, pictures, videos, etc., which is fine. I love Basset Hounds. I don't want one, but they're very cute. So I sent Heather a picture of a very cute Basset Hound puppy with these long ears and sad eyes. And she said, oh, who is this? And I said, it's your husband, Mike.
6: It doesn't matter. It's just a dad joke.
0: Yeah.
6: You're so proud.
1: I am proud. I'm more proud of that than anything else that's happened in the last week.
7: It's now got two chuckles out of me, so I think you're working well.
1: It's made me laugh out loud at my own joke.
0: Who's
1: Heather,
0: our board
1: not
0: op
1: so
0: in charge of dad jokes?
1: Huh?
0: Who's our board op in charge of dad jokes?
1: Charles?
0: Yeah.
1: Yeah.
0: Save that for Charles.
1: Do you think Charles would like that one?
0: Oh, yeah.
1: I think he would, too. I think he would, too.
0: That's good, Mike.
1: Ian, take a day off so we can get Charles in here.
7: I'll be out on Friday.
1: Oh, you will?
7: Yeah.
1: Oh, perfect. We'll see if Charles likes that one. I love it. All right, some questions that you guys have sent in. Maybe better than my jokes. Jerks, how long will Coach Mike's longest pause be this year?
0: Oof.
1: Good question.
0: Oof.
1: 8 seconds.
0: Yeah, we get in a regular season mode, and there is a lot more going on here.
1: 5 seconds?
0: Yeah. Oh, for sure.
1: I don't think it'll be much longer than that.
0: No, for sure we're going to get
1: there. There's no way he's going to reach that 17-second mark or whatever it was last year.
0: No, I mean, that was such
6: five's
0: a thought.
6: Too low, though. Yeah. We're talking at least 10.
1: No, he won't. No way. No, I don't buy
0: it. He knows good radio now.
1: Does he? He's brimming with confidence after Hard Knocks.
0: Yes.
1: Jerks, which current Seahawk would be the best player in Tecmo Bowl? That's a good question.
0: Like, actually, like playing Tecmo Bowl or in the game Tecmo? Like, in the game? Like Bo Jackson was?
1: Oh, in the game. Bo and Lawrence Taylor were the two best.
0: Yeah, it would be JSN. Yeah. 99.
1: Yeah, probably.
0: 99 in Madden, he would be the best.
1: Yeah, it's probably JSN.
6: Oh, I was going to ask you, Brock, last week.
1: But you'd have to take two guys off the field because you only get nine.
0: Ask me something. Watch your mouth. Yes, Maura?
6: We need to play the sound for you. Last week, JSM was on Kay Adams' show, and he's upset with the Madden people. You might have to, like, mediate here because they gave him a 50 on pass blocking.
0: What?
1: Pass blocking?
6: Do you agree with that? Yeah.
1: Is that something he has to do ever?
0: Well, his receiver coach agrees.
6: I'm sorry. Run blocking.
1: Okay.
6: My fault.
0: Run blocking.
6: So you might have to get in touch with your
0: people. I think Frisman's like, yeah, you're a 50 run blocker.
1: Yeah.
0: I think that's why they got in the tussle.
1: Would make sense.
0: Yeah.
1: Jerks, automatic speeding ticket cameras, positive or negative for society? Negative. The worst negative.
0: Negative.
1: Absolute
0: negative, Ghost Rider. Negative.
6: Wait, who's Ghost Rider? Excited for them?
1: Cities, because they bring in like $1 million a year in revenue.
0: That's right.
6: What citizen is going to be like, yes?
0: Oh, there's some that are about correctness, Maura.
6: No.
0: I see them in my neighborhood all the time. When I'm driving 24 and a 20, an old man Johnny is Claude. Wilbur is just staring me down and thumbs down and slow down. Like, bro, I'm driving 24 and a 20. Relax.
1: Just slow down.
0: I do that out the sunroof sometimes.
6: Do you think he called you like a young hotshot?
0: Oh, no. He's angry. They're so angry. You see
1: these young bucks.
0: Oh, big fight.
1: Now, is that when
0: HOA.
1: You're coming up your hill or down? Because I can understand coming down that hill. Brock lives at the top of a giant hill with a view practically from coast to coast in the biggest house I've ever seen. It's like a castle.
0: Big stop. Biggest debate in our HOA right now. Three ponds. And kids like to fish in them.
1: Sure.
0: And there's no fishing allowed.
1: Oh.
0: Well, you can't ruin the coast, you know, the shoreline. And, no. You get hooked in the end. There's liability and da-da-da-da.
1: Oh, my gosh.
0: Oh, gosh.
1: What
0: a
1: world.
0: It's gotten into a nasty, nasty fight.
1: What a world. Jerks, why isn't Schrager going to be on at 9:30 when people are actually awake? Oh, well, I don't want to have to break news to you, but the listening audience at 8:30 is probably about double what it is at 9:30. I'm sorry to tell you.
0: Remember, after Labor Day, you got to go to work till things
1: there are people. Most people are in the car and have to be at work by 9.
6: But good for you. I'm jealous of your lifestyle.
1: Sure. But I don't know if you're indicative of the rest of society as much as you might like to be.
0: You got a food question? I'm hungry.
1: Yeah, we got one here. If you had a choice between a smash burger or a regular hamburger, which one would you pick?
6: I like smash burger better because the other ones are too heavy for me.
0: Yeah.
1: I want to like the smash burgers more. I don't feel like most places that do it, though, are really giving me a smash burger. I feel like they're saying smash burger because it's the hip lingo, but then I just get a regular burger.
7: Mm. It's just cheesy onion burger, not squished.
1: It's not truly squished down. It doesn't have that crispiness that you would want with a smash burger. So I would say regular burger, and I will make, for the millionth time, Brock, my plea to anyone out there who works at a restaurant that serves hamburgers. If you're going to offer me the choice of how I want it cooked, please actually do that. Otherwise, don't offer me the choice.
0: Right.
1: Because I get excited for like a real rare to medium rare hamburger. And then when it comes out medium well or just well done, I'm disappointed. Whereas if you just brought me a hamburger at medium well, I'd be like, yeah, all right, that's kind of what you get with hamburgers.
0: Mm-hmm.
1: But don't ask me and get me excited and then not deliver.
0: I mean,
1: very disappointing.
0: Here's a hot take.
1: Yeah.
0: Wasn't Wendy's making smash burgers 30 years ago?
1: Because they're square?
0: Yes, and their beef is like...
1: And it's thin?
0: Yeah.
1: Yes. It's a pretty hot take.
6: I would say the Culver's burger I had with you was kind of similar.
1: Yeah, because it's got a little crispiness to it.
7: Butter burger. Yep.
0: Yeah, the Culver's is the best.
1: Salk, any concern you might lose your man card by drinking tea? Yes, very concerned. I think you know that my man card is very personal to me.
0: Mm-hmm.
1: Dumbest thing in the world. Like drinking tea.
0: Your man card is so thin.
1: Oh, sure. My man card stopped working like Morris key card.
6: I'm back.
1: Morris key card is
6: got a new one.
1: More effective than my
0: man card. Mara?
6: Oh, no. It let me in the first set of doors, and then it locked me in between so that I couldn't get into the actual building. I was just in the entryway.
1: You're in a shooting gallery.
0: Answer the question, jerk. If you were on Price is Right.
1: Yeah.
0: And you had to guess the age and not go over.
1: Bob Stelton.
0: Bob Stelton tomorrow turns...
1: I can't go over.
0: Cannot go over. You lose.
1: I'm taking 59. Wow. I think that keeps me safe.
0: Okay.
1: But it's entirely possible he's like 75. But he also looks like he's 40.
0: So if I'm 50.
1: Yeah. He could be 10 years older than you.
6: Brock has not stopped thinking about this.
0: Because it could be a milestone. He could be turning 60 and we can't even celebrate
1: He'd take you out, though.
0: What do you mean?
1: Like, I don't care if he's 10 years older than you. He'd still dominate
0: absolutely. He'd wipe everybody out. Him and Wyman would just... They'd rip each other's limbs off.
1: Beat each other with them.
0: Oh. It'd be the last two standing.
1: Hey, here's a dumb question.
0: That.
1: If Jerry stays and Dan Wilson gets fired, is that a record for the most coaches a GM has gotten fired? Two? Probably not. It's just been Scott and Dan.
0: Right.
1: So, no. Unless you're including the assistant to the assistant hitting coach. I don't know if you are.
0: You've seen the numbers, right? Since they moved on from Bobby?
1: Yeah, it's not good. Bobby Maggiannis was holding this thing together. Mm. The paperclip and duct tape. Like MacGyver. All right, we got to get out of here. I don't want to read any more of these. No, there's others, but I don't want to read any more of them. I don't know.
0: You're exhausted.
1: Well,
0: you're not exhausted after that show. That's passing. And
1: no,
0: DJ,
1: it was pretty easy.
0: Kid me.
1: Yeah, oh, there's no doubt. That was pretty easy. I just want to make sure that Bump and Stacy have time. Bump's there. He's eyeing me from the corner, making sure that we're done on time. They got a lot to do today. They got
0: a short show tomorrow.
1: Rob, so they got here, like in person. Crazy.
0: Saw that.
1: I know. How do they get people in person? Can we get Passon in person? No, he can't see. He's blinded himself.
0: We got a lot of DJ today. Felt like it was in person.
1: And Peter Schrager tomorrow making his debut as a weekly guest at 8:30. Looking forward to that. We will see you guys starting at 6 a.m. Stick around for Bump and Stacy next. The Hey Brock, you know where it is?
0: Yep, it's in the bar.
1: That's exactly right. See you, everybody.
8: This is a chopper!

0: John Harbaugh, and I expect this Giants team to be much improved as well. So anytime you go on the road, week one, primetime game, I think that's going to be a much tougher game than probably a lot of people would think on paper. But we'll get a first look on what Dallas has and whether what we think is actually what's about to happen.
1: Dan, you're going to see that Giants team week two Monday Night Football at the Rams in that game we mentioned. Dallas is twice currently on Monday Night Football at Philadelphia week seven, and then the game at Seattle, my goodness gracious, in week 13. You also have Buffalo at the Rams as well coming up. And, you know, that's how I kind of want to lead us into to finish up our conversation with the Monday Nighter that's coming up in just a few days, because it's a fascinating matchup. Two quarterbacks coming off of injuries, two Super Bowl winning head coaches on the sidelines. And, you know, the Chiefs could be, you know, as great as they once were. And the Broncos came awful close to the Super Bowl last year and could be a favorite along with the Bills you're going to see in a few weeks. So I hand that off to you to talk about what do you expect from Mahomes and also Denver, not just Monday night, but for the season, potentially. Troy.
0: Well, I think Mahomes, from all indications, is he's going to come out and he's going to be Patrick Mahomes, the guy that we've seen as the, you know, two-time NFL MVP. So I'm excited about that. I know for a team like Denver that won the division last year after Kansas City had won 9 consecutive division titles, 7 consecutive AFC championship games. I can't even get my mind around that, mm-hmm. But a lot of people have looked past Denver. They by a lot of people are thought to finish third in that division behind Kansas City and the Chargers. So I love Sean Payton. I love what he's done. This team will be ready to go. Bo Nix, like Mahomes, he appears to be fully healthy and ready to go as well. They bring in a really talented receiver in Jalen Waddle. That'll give them an element that they just simply have not had, to pair him opposite of Cortland Sutton. I expect this offense to really get going. I guess, you know, one of the things that I'm excited about as it relates to this particular game and then really throughout the season is the Chiefs go out and they sign Kenneth Walker, who I really like. And I understand as well as anyone how much a running game can help a quarterback. And that's something that Patrick Mahomes just hasn't had much of. He hasn't played with a 1,000-yard rusher since he took over as the starting quarterback. And so Kenneth Walker can give them an element that can help a quarterback coming off a significant knee injury. And I'm curious to see what that might look like on Monday night. But, you know, Rich, you put up the Monday night schedule. I will tell you, it without question is the best schedule that we've had since Joe and I went over to Monday Night Football back in 2022. A lot of divisional games, something we haven't had a lot of, some really key matchups that, you know, you mentioned Dallas and Seattle. It's later in the year, but we all expect both those teams to be really good even when we get to that game. There could be a lot on the line. Unfortunately for me, I have no Dallas games in Dallas. So Joe just moved to Denver, and he has no Broncos games in Denver. Mm-hmm. So, you know, neither one of us gets a home game this year, but sure excited about the season and the schedule that we have.
1: Well, crack open an 8 beer on the flight, Troy. You know what I mean?
0: Yes, sir.
1: And seriously, those games are great. You see the Bills on Monday Night Football, the Bears a couple of times, too. The AFC is wide open. It is truly a fun season that culminates with you and Joe calling another Super Bowl together, which I'm sure you didn't know you'd get an opportunity to do, and I'm excited for that for you, Troy.
0: Well, yeah, we are really excited. You can only imagine how excited everyone is in Bristol and the first Super Bowl that'll be on ESPN. And, you know, Joe and I had gotten accustomed to doing a Super Bowl every 3 years. We've called 6 of them, and when we call the one in February, it'll be 8 years since we last called a Super Bowl. So we're looking forward to it. And as you know, Super Bowl falls on Valentine's Day this year. President's Day is the next day. So finally, everyone's been wanting a national holiday after the Super Bowl. You finally get one. So it'll be fun.
1: That's right. You got to make up for lost time with Valentine's Day kind of occupied by the biggest sporting event we've got. Troy, you're the best. I truly do not take these chats on this show for granted. Really appreciate it. Do hope to see you soon.
0: Absolutely. Always enjoy being on. Thanks,
1: Rich. Right back at you. That's Troy Aikman right here. Everybody check out 8Beer if you're in the state of Texas and Oklahoma. Soon, hopefully, be coming to a state near you. That wraps up that conversation. We're back on the Rich Eisen Show with you in a moment. 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

0: 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Why not? 844-204-RICH. Jay, you're there. We're here.
1: Hey, what's going on, Rich? What's going on, fellas?
2: What's up, Jay?
3: What's up, man?
1: So, look, man, the end of that Michigan game took me back to my teenage years, man, and it was you. I want to say it had to be Keith Olbermann on SportsCenter.
0: Okay.
1: And it had to be an NFL team or something that lost to a Hail Mary. And you said, well, how do you defend the Hail Mary? And
0: knock
1: you screamed, knock it down so loud that it echoed through the TV. You could hear it echoing through the set when you guys were on. And y'all just laughed so hard, man. It just took me back. It just took me back, man. But that was a crazy finish to the game. But it just really took me back to my childhood. I said, yo, I got to call Rich tomorrow. I listen to you every day, but I had to call today.
0: Thanks, Jay. I really appreciate it. I think you might be giving me and KO too much credit. That was always Berman and Tom Jackson, right, on primetime. What do? Knock it down.
2: Right.
0: Listen.
1: You did it on SportsCenter one day.
0: Maybe I did, out of tipping a cap to those guys. Thanks for the call, Jay. We've got Bijan Robinson coming up in hour number three of this program. Again, the whole business, Michigan cheated. It just drives me nuts. But I also understand that's part and parcel of the world in which we live, where everyone wants to live with conspiracy theories. As if the extra play Michigan got was a tush push from the half-yard line. It was a Hail Mary that the kid threw flat-footed 60 yards in the air, showing why he's so talented with his arm strength. I mean, give me a break. It did give him an extra chance that they, you know, didn't see coming. I didn't see coming. I thought that thing was over. But like I said, you know, for a kid at age 19, it's not fair to have a lifetime crossroads at age 19. Go figure that. Like, when your kid's 19, my oldest is a year shy of 19. I wouldn't want that for him. Obviously, though, if he's being paid $10 to $11 million to do something in college, that's a hell of a work-study program. That was more than what I got at Michigan for the work photocopying at the School of Education building.
4: Yeah, working in the gym.
0: My sophomore year. But that's the way things are now going in college football. 1,000%. We'll talk about it with Josh Pate in just a matter of moments. Cam Hayward also.
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24: 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Pittsburgh Steelers defensive tackle Cam Hayward. Falcons running back Bijan Robinson. And now, it's Rich Eisen.
0: number two here on this first Tuesday of football season, both college and professional. And in this hour, we'll talk both with Tuesday guests that are going to be recurring every single week. Cam Hayward of the Pittsburgh Steelers, kind enough to say, I'll come on every single Tuesday during the season as an active player, which is a rare thing to have. We do not take that for granted. He's joining us in less than 20 minutes' time. But Josh Pate's been on this program many times before, including last week, and now he joins us, as he will every single Tuesday, in support of everything that this man is doing, which is quite a lot, based on what I see all the time on socials, the Josh Pate Football Show, as well as Bussin and Pate on campus, and also I see Josh Pate lifting. You know, so I think he and Lance Taylor are going to be doing some legwork together. Good to see you, Josh. How are you, buddy?
1: What's up, Josh?
5: I'm good. I could not help but notice as I was, you know, doing the whole scroll fest Saturday night in the wake of whatever you called it happened at the end of the Michigan game.
0: Yes, sir.
5: And I know how serious you are by the angle beneath your face that the cell phone video is, and that cell phone video was well beneath the chin line, and you were trying to gather the words.
0: Yes.
5: And your extensive understanding of this great language of ours, yes, and you were still dumbfounded. Even you stumbled over your own words trying to express what you just saw, and I related to that. Because it is my job to talk about this sport, and I basically just shrugged when I got home and my wife said, what happened to that Michigan game? I don't know.
0: Me neither. And again, I've been at this now for 30 years, Josh, and with the NFL for almost a quarter century. I'm about to head over to NFL Network to start my 24th season with them. Even I didn't know that the game clock and the broadcast clock and the replay clock are all separate. I had no idea, you know, that that this sort of thing could fall through the cracks as it appeared to. And I know you have a massive problem with it, so I'll give you the floor. Has your take taken on any different avenues, or you still have the same opinion, Josh?
5: No, I'm very upset about it, as upset as an outsider could be. Of course, I've heard from a lot of Michigan fans who are ready to screenshot this and send me a feed of that. I understand the machinations of the Big Ten explanation that came 2 hours later. And of course, I understand if the benefit of the decision falls in your lap, then it's your instinct to defend the decision. I get all that. I think my anger, rage, whatever you want to call it, was far more basic in this whole thing. And it's this: if you have a secret way of doing anything that is integral to deciding the outcome of a game, and we don't know about it, that's a problem. Because transparency, as the Big Ten so quickly pointed out during the Brendan Sorsby case, is paramount in this. You've got to have transparency to have integrity on the outcomes of games. And they were right. The Big Ten was right when they were looking at Texas Tech saying, look, if you guys don't do something about this, then we're going to issue a league-wide boycott of scheduling Texas Tech. But then when it comes time for the Big Ten to be fully transparent, like to their credit the ACC has in their review process, the Big Ten was not that proactively enough. And so I'm not one who's claiming a fix was in. I'm not claiming anything like that. What I am claiming is a lot of people will think that. And there's a very easy way to circumvent that. There's an easy way to nip that in the bud, and that is fully peel the curtain back. Because if you don't, then people are left to wonder, well, if there's a secret clock there, but we aren't privy to it, then how do we know that you would have gone to these lengths had it been Western Michigan that needed 1/10 or 2/10 of a second left? And the answer is we can't know because you're not transparent enough. So I think the big lesson moving forward, if there is one to be learned, is you shouldn't be waiting until next year to do this. From this week moving forward, if the Big Ten is worth its salt, they will fully peel that curtain back, just like the Atlantic Coast Conference has done. They may have member institutions on both coasts, so that's all screwed up, but at least they've gotten it right in the review process, where there is no stone left unturned, okay? There is no hundreds and thousands of scrolls long Reddit thread about conspiracies about the ACC's review process, because you get to see the whole thing. And so that's how it should be in the Big Ten moving forward.
0: Well, didn't they send out a video of the actual review? I mean, what's more transparent than sending out that this was the conversation between everybody as they looked at how much time was left on the clock?
5: Yeah, I'll tell you what's more transparent than that. Not waiting 2 hours to do it. Doing it in the live broadcast, just like the ACC does. Look, I don't have tinfoil around here.
0: Okay.
5: But let's pretend this bottle's a tinfoil hat, okay? Yeah. So I've got the tinfoil hat on.
0: Yes, sir.
5: If I already doubt the league, you releasing a video 2 hours later is not going to appease me. It's not going to quell my concerns. All I'm going to do is get on the internet and say, well, anybody could edit anything in 2 hours. Now, do I believe the Big Ten did that? No, I believe they provided the exact feed that they used in the review process. The point is, it doesn't have to be that way. There doesn't have to be any smoke. If it's already happening during the process, televise it. Another entire conference already does it. And by the way, Rich, the Big Ten's doing it on their Friday games. So just do it league-wide. I hope they do. I think they will. My fingers are crossed.
0: My issue, Josh, is the Michigan cheating, which I know I'm going to have to deal with the rest of my days. You know, I get it. As if the extra play Michigan got was a tush push from the half-yard line. You know what I mean? Like, the kid had to throw it 60 yards flat-footed. And so, obviously, when that happened, I knew it was going to be on. I knew I'd be talking about it today. I knew I'd be, you know, as you pointed out, searching for words while drinking my red wine on my Instagram feed. You know what I mean? Like, I knew it was on. It was officially on. You know what I mean? Like, and that's where I kind of want to turn the page to here is Michigan's got a problem, right? At quarterback, Josh? Would you agree?
5: Yeah. Or yes, not? I do. Yes, I do. And I think it's a bigger problem now than it would have been 5 years ago. Because 5 years ago, you wouldn't have had an eight-figure price tag attached to a quarterback. So it, in theory, would have been easier to pull the lever if that lever needs to be pulled. I am going to go up there this weekend. I'm going to that Oklahoma game. And there's this instinctive voice way, way in the back of my mind that says, you've watched this sport long enough. You know that week one lies to you all the time. And you know with these ultra-talented rosters, when they get their back against the wall, they're in wounded animal mode, especially in Michigan's case, they get a sudden unexpected stay of execution. You know they can get off the deck week two. You know that can happen. And I'm talking to myself. I know that can happen. Yes, I do. I also know that the caliber of athlete Western Michigan had on the field that you couldn't do anything against after that first drive pales in comparison to the athlete that Oklahoma's going to put on the field. This may be the best defense in the country coming into town this week. And so, I mean, if you can't dent the scoreboard against Western Michigan, and it's so fundamental in nature. Like, Rich, I thought that ground game was going to carry him. And I'm looking at Hyder and Marshall, and I'm looking at that total rushing output, and that shocked me. It really stunned me.
0: Me too.
5: I'll stop short of saying shocked. It is week one of a new staff, after all. But I don't know what the move is if he struggles mightily again this week. And this is a defense that will make a lot of good quarterbacks look bad this year. So where's your head at on this, by the way? You're in the weeds there.
0: Yeah, I appreciate you, you know, throwing that back in my lap. And that's part of the reason why I love having you on this show is it's a conversation. It's not just a Q&A here. I'm nervous. I mean, I've met the kid twice, and he's so supremely confident, and he's also lived in a spotlight at an age that it's unnatural, right, for a 16, 17-year-old, even in high school athletics, right? And once upon a time, I saw Drew Henson be Mr. Michigan, and then he comes in, and he struggled. He struggled. And then there was Tom Brady, which was very helpful for Michigan. And I just don't know if we're watching this again, or he is just talented, and he's just needs the reps, although he just got a ton of reps, you know, over the last several months. And so I'm nervous. I'm concerned. I'm rooting for him. Because I would love for him to come out against Oklahoma and wing it and just basically say, I'm still the same Bryce Underwood everyone hoped I could be and shows everybody. I don't know. And Kyle Whittingham's got, you know, obviously a high price tagged kid that he may be forced to look everybody in the face you know, hey, Mr. Ellison, thanks for the tab, but we're going to go with this other kid, right? I kind of laid it all out for you, Josh.
5: I don't know what the playbook is. I mean, if you're Kyle Whittingham or any coach walking into that situation, we're still in a new enough era. We're still in the new enough portion, rather, of this new era that a lot of firsts are being seen. This is one of the firsts of a coaching staff inheriting a very, very highly paid asset at quarterback that the entire future hope in the next 3 or so years was built around. And I'm not going to say it's a dead product. I'm not going to say that yet. But if it is that, then at what point do you look around and say, "Guy, okay, can I pull the trigger here?" Or is it still your sole discretion on when you pull the trigger? I have no clue what to expect there.
0: Josh Pate here on the Rich Eisen Show. Just, you're back fresh from the debut of you with the Bussin' guys in Baton Rouge. What a weekend, man, for Lane Kiffin, right? Where he went on College Game Day, said his piece, then his team said their piece, and he said his piece going in the locker room at halftime saying, could you imagine if there were, you know, pro players here? And then the leaked halftime speech where he peeled the paint off the walls, Josh. And I imagine LSU fans are out of their gourds excited, correct?
5: In a way that I haven't seen since the 2019 season, and maybe even more so because there is the added sense down there of an us against the world, or at the very least, an us against our own league mentality. And I mean, by the way, for those who are watching now who haven't been checking updates in the past 2 hours, the SEC has just casually scheduled a meeting for Thursday to vote to kick out LSU out of the league. So that is something that's happening.
0: By the way, I left out that lawsuit part. Wait, what? Josh, where he didn't dress the NFL players. Pardon me. You're right. That's one large piece of the puzzle I left hanging out there.
5: It's a crazy, crazy time down here in the South. But I want to tell you, you mentioned that leaked audio. Lane, you know, we were in the building all day Friday. And so I was around him. I was around his staff. We were in meetings. I heard language every bit as forceful in the pregame, if not more so, more in a predictive manner than maybe that leaked audio. And I don't know how leaked it was. I don't know how authentic it was. But I will say everything that happened Saturday night, they fully expected to happen, to the point where I'm listening to him Friday saying, okay, I mean, yeah, it's nice to be confident. But, buddy, they'd never expected a competitive game, and they didn't get a competitive game. Defensively, that's an incredible outfit. I know Lane and the offense and Sam Leavitt, they're going to get all the credit, and they should. But Blake Baker, very, very nearly left there to be a head coach in his own right, and they've still got him, and he's one of the best in America, and they got a lot of really good athletes there. There's going to be a lot of theater that's about to play out, because the SEC's stance, by the way, this is going to be a huge story over the next couple of days, is we don't care if you didn't roster those players. You've already gone past the line in the sand that we set. And there's some language. If you read, you know, some of the language of the TRO, of the legal filing, whatever the wording's supposed to be, of what the SEC has filed, there's a quote in there that they expressed great concern. I'm reading it right now. Expressed great concern that LSU President Roos and Athletic Director Owsbury have no meaningful control over Kiffin or the football program at LSU. Now, for those unfamiliar with how Louisiana State University operates, that's the SEC alleging that the governor is running the program using the recently inserted president and AD as a proxy. That's what they're saying. And what they're saying is Kiffin's kind of doing whatever he wants, and we're not going to deal with it because every one of you has claimed that you want enforceable rules and you want a workable structure. But yet when we're trying to do it, we've got a member institution trying to take us to court. At that point, we don't care if you rostered the players or not. Now, I will tell you, Rich, we got, 48 hours until Thursday. I cannot imagine an SEC without LSU in it. So it would still shock me if this happened. But that's not to say they're not very serious about this. I just think what it is threatened to be grounded for a year so that when I ground you for 6 months, whatever that means here figuratively, you kind of wipe the sweat off your brow a little bit. But there's a reassertion of authority, and there's a resetting of the hierarchy of who's really in charge here. It's the SEC trying to do the the look at me, I'm the Somali pirate. I'm in charge, and you're lucky to be here.
0: I am the captain. Before I let you go, this is the way I would love to finish up our Tuesday chats after looking back is looking forward. That's an obvious game on the schedule here. The Ohio State at Texas. You want to preview that one for me, Josh, before I send you on your Tuesday?
5: Two really good defenses, man. The marquee, the promotional posters, whatever artwork ESPN and ABC choose to roll with. You're going to see a lot of Arch Manning. You're going to see a lot of Julian saying, and you got two potentially of the best defenses in the country here. Either one of them could win a defensive game if they need to. By the way, if you remember back to last year, that's how this game played out in Columbus. I think Ohio State would really love to win this game. I think Texas needs to win this game. Hmm. Remember, Texas is run into Georgia a couple of times, and they've been out physical, and they've been bested, even though recruiting rankings and portal rankings would lead you to believe those rosters are 1-1. Well, Ohio State has the propensity to do that to you, too. They could put you in a locker physically as well. Texas believes they have upped their game. They believe they have upped their level of physicality, and they believe they can go toe-to-toe physically with anybody in the country for four quarters. It's in their home building. If they're wrong about that, it's going to be a pretty scathing indictment. You know, Clemson believed a lot of things about themselves, Rich, and they found out they were wrong about what they believed. So Texas, same way. Texas believes a lot about itself. And the beautiful thing about this sport is we don't always have to live in the world of the hypothetical. We actually get to see it play out this Saturday. I know you'd love me to predict this game. I got no clue who I'm predicting yet. I slightly lean Texas, very slightly lean Texas. But the coaching matchup here is fun, too, because he brought in Muschamp. Steve Sarkisian brought in Muschamp at defensive coordinator. But I don't know that there is a much better head coach coordinator trio than what Ryan Day is bringing to town. So it's going to be a really fun chess match on the sidelines, too.
0: Well, if it wasn't for the clock in Ann Arbor, we would have roosted a bit more in a conversation on Clemson and Dabo Swinney and everything else going on there. So for the moment, we place that aside, and we send you on with the rest of your Tuesday. The college football, Josh Pate College Football Show over 500,000 subscribers to that YouTube channel. Bussin and Pate on campus in Ann Arbor, 2 Eastern?
5: In Ann Arbor, my friend.
0: Oh, LaJuan in Ann Arbor, man. That'll be tough on nobody. That'll be great. That'll be great. Enjoy it. I'll look forward to seeing it. 2 Eastern on ESPN on Friday. That's Josh Pate every Tuesday right here on the Rich Eisen Show. Great chat, hey, as always. Did you know every 36 minutes a child in the United States is diagnosed with cancer, which means some of the bravest warriors you'll ever meet aren't professional athletes or superheroes. 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That was Josh Pate, who's on every Tuesday. Coming up next, in his first of every Tuesday spot during the season, the one and only Cam Hayward, next on The Rich Eisen Show.
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0: Cam Hayward is here. Our radio audience has returned. Not Just Football with Cam Hayward is a weekly podcast that gives fans a peek behind the curtain of NFL life. Hayden Walsh is with Cam and Not Just Football, where you can get it where all your podcasts are acquired, as well as on YouTube as well. And Cam is kind enough to join us on this program every Tuesday this upcoming season as well, which I truly, truly appreciate. It is good to see you, Cam.
1: It's great to see you. We got the season right upon us.
0: Right.
1: This is the best time to be a part of the show.
0: I appreciate you saying that. So let's just jump into it here. What goes through your mind after all these years for you to get ready for this NFL season, Cam?
1: I hate week one. I honestly do. There's so many like what ifs and buts and, you know, what if they do this, but what if they do that? And week one is the worst because coaches overthink, players overthink, because teams are just completely different. Give me the week two, but that's the butterflies I get. And once we get past, you know, the first kick, I'm usually settled by that.
0: What do you? But I mean, it's not like your first rodeo here. I mean, what is it about week one that freaks you out, if you will, in a way?
1: Because I'm a control freak and I can't control anything. And I look at these games and, you know, now you got Stefanski down there and you're thinking about everything he's done in Cleveland and trying to apply it to Atlanta. And my head just tends to spin on this first week.
0: Yeah, but, you know, you saw Tua in the preseason, right, Cam? Let's just get right into it. Let's talk the real here. He's now the starting quarterback for Atlanta. Cam,
1: right, that's one thing, but shoot, hey, good marriages sometimes are better the second time around, so you don't know what to expect. And, you know, I think you got a guy in Bijan Robinson who, if you add him with a Bill Callahan offensive line, that's a lot to think about, and it's going to keep a lot of people up at night.
0: Okay, and so where are you in the preps? I know we're going to have you every single Tuesday, but have you already... You must have been all the way into the film already, right? As best you can so far, knowing that they're coming?
1: I spend at least a month on these dudes. So, yeah, you got Bijan, and when he gets the ball, he's electric. It all starts with him. But then you got Drake London, Kyle Pitts, those are your big threats in the passing game. And so Tua's got a good supporting cast. That's the thing that was different from last year. I know A-Chain put up a lot of yards. He was a little bit banged up, but he's got a better supporting cast. You got Lindstrom in the O-line, and it just paid Bergeron as well. So they got a lot of things going on the offensive side of the ball. And then you're just looking for Stefanski to find rhythm in that offense for Tua. So defensive-wise, we're looking forward to having, you know, them feeling pretty good about where they're at.
0: Cam Hayward here on the Rich Eisen Show every Tuesday, first of many here on the program. So Mike McCarthy there now, and you've had nothing but Tomlin. How is it different, Cam?
1: Everything's, you know, different. You know, you've come accustomed to, you know, how things were done at Mike D, and it's no shot at Mike McCarthy. It's just different. It's a different, you know, flow of things. And shoot, we're practicing at 11 o'clock. That's a little bit different. I've always practiced at 1:55. I remember that clear as day. And, you know, it's gone through a training camp, new coaches, but I think it's just adapting and being open to it. You know, both coaches are successful, and, you know, they go about things a little bit differently. But the end result is these guys like to win. They know how to play. They know how to coach at a high level, and they get the most out of their players.
0: Are they similar? Where are they similar?
1: Ooh, I think their knowledge of the game, because they are both hungry for football. You know, you start talking about football and you get these grins on their face when they start talking about, you know, situations they've been in. And as a player, you just relish those situations to just keep harping on those, because as a defender, I want to know what Mike McCarthy was thinking on third down in the Super Bowl in the third quarter. What led to those special drives? And you can do the same thing with Mike T. So it's really nice to just prick their brains and, you know, see how much they are liking that.
0: Okay. What about leaving the players to sort of be professionals on their own? What about that, right? Like, wouldn't Mike T just let you guys, you know, be you, or he was... You're already furrowing your brow at me. Are they treating you guys? Is it a difference? Have you noticed about being in your faces or anything like that, or Cam?
1: No, and maybe I'm just old, so I don't even realize it, where I'm just numb to it. But it's more just about getting the work done. And, you know, Coach McCarthy accepts everybody the way Mike T would. And I don't think it really turns into one of those remember your Titan situations where he's got to break everybody down and we got to go on a hike around Gettysburg. But
0: nice.
1: No, it's good.
0: Okay. Cam Hayward here on the Rich Eisen Show. And did, you know, McCarthy and Rogers just slip back into the old shoe here? Like, what was it like, I guess, in witnessing this reunion in practices and in the locker room?
1: Cam? I think I understood the love affair between Aaron Rodgers, Mike McCarthy, and the rest of the quarterbacks. They all just want to talk quarterback play. Like, you know, Mike McCarthy's got his quarterback school, and he's very fond of it. And rightfully so. You've won a Super Bowl with the guy. I'd be standing right next to the dude, too, if he helped me win. So, you know, Mike McCarthy is an offensive-minded coach, but I think we're going to provide something that he's going to be damn proud of and a good defense, too.
0: Okay, is there anything you can allow? I mean, again, this is your 16th year that you can share of what this offense looks like. Pittman here, Rico Daddle there, Jeremy Bernard, my guy Roman Wilson, hopefully going to start showing out like he did in Ann Arbor. DK Metcalf, what do we have that looks different from last year that you're willing to share publicly, Cam?
1: Well, I think our running backs, they're damn good. Like Rico Daddle and Jaylen Warren, I don't even like saying 1A, 1B. I think it's just 1 and 1. Those dudes, they're electric. They're stout. And then in the passing game, I think Pat Freiermuth and Darnell Washington are just going to take over the middle. You add in a guy like Michael Pittman on one side. I look for DK to take another step and continue to grow. And I'm looking for Roman to just keep getting those touches and feel more confident in himself. You know, Aaron alluded to this when we were talking on the pod, but he talked about how much he learned about Roman on their Montana or their Idaho trip. And, you know, he was just like, you know, I've learned so much that I feel like I have more trust in him. And he's looking for DK to just ball out and be even better than he was last year.
0: Cam Hayward here, Not Just Football with Cam Hayward weekly podcast. You're coming out of the chute for the football season with a two-parter with your guest. How'd you able to book Aaron? How are you able to book Aaron Rodgers, Cam?
1: Well, he was supposed to do it during camp. And, you know, he was like, I'm feeling a little bit sick. And then I brought him some coffee. I said, hey, do you still want to get it done? And he was like, oh, yeah, I'd love to get it done. And he called me up on the weekend and was like, let's just go over some things before I got some stuff to air out. And I was like, okay. And I'm thinking I'm going to get a bunch of notes. This guy was like, I'm game for whatever. Ask whatever you want. I was like, you sure about that? And he was like, yes. And we were able to take a little bit of his time and break it off into two parts. And, you know, a lot of it is football based in part one. And part two, he just goes completely Aaron. And it's fun to hear his story and hear what he thinks.
0: All right. Here's a taste from Not Just Football with Cam Hayward, Aaron Rodgers talking about his decision to come back.
2: And I leaned on my wife, obviously, and it's a, you know, like with your wife, like it's, once you're married and you have family, like it's not just, I think I'm going to play this year. It's like,
3: yeah,
2: your wife's got to go through it. Your kids got to go through it. You got to be away from your family.
3: Mm-hmm.
2: And so I want to make sure that, you know, she was on board with it. I want to make sure my body felt good. And then I want to see where Mike was at. I didn't just automatically assume, oh, Mike got hired. I'm coming back.
3: Yeah.
2: Do they even want me back? You know, do they want to move forward and go with the young guys and draft a guy and do that? Which, again, I had no ego about it. You want to do that? That's fine. You know, like I was in a good place mentally. But the conversations progressed from there and ultimately decided to come back.
0: Yeah, and then part of the teaser that you popped out on your socials today too, Cam, it seemed like you hit on the subject of a future, right? Where you know, it seemed like at one point he said he didn't shut the door on this is his last year or not, but he also then said soon he's going to drift away and you'll never hear from him again. So which one is it, do you think, Cam?

0: feels great, and he just, you know, obviously he loves being around you guys. What if you guys crush it, right? What if this is a magic carpet ride you guys go on here? Cam, seriously.
1: Wow, a magic carpet ride? Is that a reference to Aladdin right there?
0: That's what we call it in the National Football League. Kurt Warner went on one, right? I mean, like, there's, you know, last year, obviously, the Seahawks went on one. Like, what if that happens? Obviously, that might be an exclamation point that would cause him to leave, but, or to be comfortable in that regard.
1: Yeah. Well, I think everybody's looking for those storybook endings. You look at what Peyton Manning did in Denver, and you look at what Andrew Whitworth did for the Rams. And so those situations where you're at the tail end of your career and you're able to go out on top, I think that is something every player wants. And I think the fact that he's already been open, that would just, you know, that's what you're looking for as a player, as a leader, as someone who's been in the league as long as he has. I don't think he's overlooking that situation, but I think he's ready to, you know, call it a career once he's able to raise another Super Bowl.
0: What about you?
1: We're not in a rush. We're taking it year by year. Like you said, I got to talk to my wife. That is something that we all evaluate. I know Susie is always like, when are you going to retire? But
0: that's it, Cam. That is you. Boy, wow. You must have ears on the conversation. You can't deflect. Don't deflect on me.
1: Like, I'm not deflecting. What do you,
0: I see more gray than last year. Like, seriously, is this it? Is this it for you? Do you think, or what?
1: I don't think it's it, but you got to see how the body feels. You know, I got 17 games, hopefully more in me. We'll see how we do after this long playoff run we have. And so I don't like to jump the gun, but I will say, if this is not my last year, next year will definitely be my last year, because I have to say, we're not signing any more contracts after this.
0: Okay. All right, so it's more likely you're playing next year than Rodgers, is what you're saying.
1: I would bet a lot of money on that.
0: Okay. And then, you know, before we let you go here, Cam, I mean, I got to ask you a sports talk radio question.
1: Okay.
0: Are the Rams with Donald and Garrett as unbeatable as the rest of us in the media are making it out to be, Cam?
1: Oh, no, I don't know about unbeatable. I think that front is really special, and you got Trent McDuffie back there. But I don't know about unbeatable. I think, you know, it's funny. You remember years ago when there was a so-called dream team with the Eagles, and they were stout up front. They had everybody. And I understand this is a totally different situation, but it's a testament to our game that any team can win. And, you know, just because you sign a guy doesn't mean you're automatically going to win a Super Bowl. But I'd like to have multiple defensive player of the year winners on my team going forward. And, you know, I don't know how you block all those guys. I understand you can chip, but that's not enough with them.
0: Well, I mean, at any point in time in the conversations that you hear on shows like this one and everything else on ESPN, just to name a few here, you and TJ Watt ever have a moment go, what about us here? You know, TJ's a defensive player of the year award runner, right? And you got a Hall of Fame resume. Do you guys ever sit there and go, what the hell? No,
1: I think we do that. I think we do that as a D line, especially because we feel like we got a lot of great pieces. And I'm not just blowing smoke. You know, it's me, TJ, Alex Highsmith, Nick Herbig. You also have Derek Harmon coming into his second year. Keanu Benton, who just signed a new deal. We feel like we're loaded up front. And, you know, I know we've been around and, you know, the older guys don't get as much love as they used to. But we feel like we rival any D-line. And we don't run away from that. We look forward to showing that when we get to playing.
0: All right. And the last one for you. You mentioned Bijan coming, you know, into your house on Sunday. Yeah. You know, it's not the only Ohio State Texas matchup this weekend. I mean, you guys better come correct. Otherwise, Bijan might be able to talk in your direction on Sunday pregame. Cam, no?
1: Well, yeah. With Bijan, me and my son, we're doing a fantasy football league this year.

0: here.
1: Okay.
0: With a bunch of dads in the neighborhood.
1: Okay.
0: And I deliberately did not take Bijan because I wanted to make sure I could punish a little bit more.
1: You let him slide? You let him slide past two? Is what you're saying?
0: I didn't let him slide. He was already taken.
1: Okay. Because fantasy and reality are two totally different. So who's on your fantasy team? What do we have?
0: I need to pull up this fantasy team.
1: Please do that because this is awesome. We got to know.
0: I did laugh, though. There were a lot of guys that retired this offseason that didn't get the updated fantasy roster, so I died laughing when I was seeing some of you guys. There was, like, Nick Chubb out there, and I was like, he's not playing. And then there was DeAndre Hopkins. And this was the funny part. I think someone was trying to be nice to me, and they took the Steelers D in the second round.
1: Come on, man. This is not fair.
2: What?
1: This is ridiculous. Who are these people? Cam?
3: That's your neighbor.
1: You're better than this, Cam. How old's your son, by the way? How
3: I'm invited to the barbecue.
0: he's 10 years old.
1: Okay, cool. Good.
0: And I ended up drafting more because getting, like, 10-year-old boys together, all they want to do is wrestle, and it was a mess.
1: Okay. So what position were you drafting in, and who's your team, Cam Hayward?
0: Where is it at? I got to find this. I'm going to be mad. I'll tell you, my first pick, I took Justin Jefferson.
1: Okay, so you probably, he's probably like 9th, 10th, right? That's what you probably picked down there.
0: I took him 5th, I think. I took him 6th.
1: Okay, that's good.
0: I got T. Higgins.
1: Okay.
0: I got
1: T. Higgins in division. In division. Okay.
0: I got him in like the 5th round. And my quarterback is Burrow. And so, which is even crazier. I'm like, I can't believe I took Burrow.
1: Dude, hold on a minute. So let me get this right. So week 10 and week 3, you're going against your own fantasy quarterback.
0: But I did tell my son, I was like, don't expect me to update any of these rosters. Like, don't text me at 12 o'clock saying, hey, can you update these? I'm not doing that. That's not happening.
1: Yes, right. You got a game to play. You're doing reality football. Let your son handle the fantasy.
0: Yeah. Yeah. Okay. I had no time for that. I took James Cook.
1: Okay.
0: I took George Pickens as well. I got three really good wide receivers. You got Justin Jefferson, George Pickens, and T. Higgins.
1: Okay.
0: I got Trey McBride in the 4th round.
1: Okay.
0: I thought really good about that.
1: That's good.
0: Boy. And then in the waiver wire, this is the crazy one. Guess what quarterback I picked up?
1: Rodgers?
0: Dak Prescott.
1: Dak on the waiver? What? Okay.
2: Dak wasn't drafted?
1: This is insane. You are above this. This is like you are punching down, man. Come on.
2: Who are these people?
0: I looked at the waiver wire this last night and I was like, how is Dak available?
1: Oh, my God. If you don't win this league, you could totally you could sack Burrow 5 times and still win that week. You know what I mean?
0: And I feel comfortable with that.
1: Dude, this is going to be a fun week to see you in week 1 and obviously throughout the season, not just football with Cam Hayward. Out right now with part 1 of 2 with Aaron Rodgers. Part 2 is on Thursday every single week, not just football. Cam Hayward on Tuesdays as well as right here on the Rich Eisen Show. You're the man. Good luck this weekend.
0: Appreciate you, brother. Good luck to you guys as well.
1: Right back at you. That's Cam Hayward, not just football podcast, every single Tuesday here on the Rich Eisen Show. Come on, man.
2: Can we get in this league?
1: What the hell? That's ridiculous.
2: Wow.
1: By the way, I listened to Cooper talk to a friend of his from camp over the last few years. He's in the fantasy league. He tried to get Jadarian Price.
2: Okay.
1: And I forgot what. I got to get the trade. We're up against the break anyway. We'll talk about it. Just listening to two 15-year-olds talk fantasy football trades was outstanding. Yada, yada, yada. Cooper hung up on him. Awesome. 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
1: I'm Steve the Wingman with the 700 ESPN Spokane Sports Center. 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UW fell 2 spots in the latest AP poll to 19 despite the Apple Cup victory. The Cougs travel to Kansas State for game 2 of the season this Saturday. The Eastern Washington football team got a 34-24 win on the red turf over Northern Iowa on Saturday. The 1-1 Eagles are at South Dakota this weekend. The NFL season officially officially gets underway tomorrow as the reigning Super Bowl champion Seahawks kick off the season against New England. You can hear the Hawks and Pats on your radio home for Seahawks football, Rock 94.5. Pre-game coverage starts at 3 tomorrow with kicks scheduled for 5:20. The Seattle Mariners start a three-game series against Texas tonight at T-Mobile Park. The M's are four games behind the Rangers for second and six games out of first. 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

0: LSU part of it when it comes to Lane Kiffin. Why does it seem different when it comes to maybe it's the end of the line for Dabo Swinney on that Clemson train? 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
1: Coming up on the Wednesday edition of Unsportsmanlike with Chris Canty, Michelle Smallman, and me, Evan Cohen. 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
4: 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Unbelievable. What a shot.
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18: I'm Steve the Wingman with the 700 ESPN Spokane Sports Center. 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UW fell 2 spots in the latest AP poll to 19 despite the Apple Cup victory. The Cougs traveled to Kansas State for Game 2 of the season this Saturday. The Eastern Washington football team got a 34-24 win on the red turf over Northern Iowa on Saturday. The 1-1 Eagles are at South Dakota this weekend. The NFL season officially gets underway tomorrow as the reigning Super Bowl champion Seahawks kick off the season against New England. 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The Seattle Mariners start a 3-game series against Texas tonight at T-Mobile Park. The M's are 4 games behind the Rangers for second and 6 games out of first. You can hear Seattle and Texas right here on 700 ESPN with first pitch scheduled for 6:40.
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20: Mariners get back to it tonight. They welcome the Texas Rangers to town for a three-game series. Game one coming up with Bryce Miller on the hill. He faces off against Cal Quantrill going for the Rangers. You can catch it all starting at 5:30 with the pregame show. 6:40, first pitch right here, Seattle Sports on 710. Meanwhile, it's going to be the Rams and the 49ers in Australia tomorrow, but the Rams will be going without newly reinstated Aaron Donald, who is back with the team, but he will not be in Australia. According to Sean McVay, he said, quote, he's doing a great job. I think he'll be ready to go sooner rather than later, but we're making a decision that we think is best for him and for our team.
19: 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When it's game time, it's Miller time.
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20: We are on the eve of the Seahawks and Patriots Super Bowl rematch to open the season tomorrow at Lumen Field. It's going to be a great day out there, and a guy I know who's probably very excited about it as well is with us. Love talking to this guy. You hear him on the pregame, halftime, and postgame show. He is former Seahawk Brian Walters with us. How are you, man?
21: Oh, doing fantastic. I can't believe the season is here already on a Wednesday. That is the wildest part to me, actually.
20: I know. Isn't that? It's been throwing me off all week. Like, I keep thinking it's so weird. Later in the week. It's Wednesday football.
22: It's dumb.
20: It is dumb.
21: But it is so dumb. It is dumb.
20: They got to accommodate the Rams and the Niners in Australia. So they got to go with the tradition of the Super Bowl winner playing first. So we get a Wednesday game. But I'll take it. I'm fired up for this. B-Walt, we haven't had a chance to talk a ton about this team. We didn't see a moment of starters in the preseason. So we're just trusting, you know, that they're going to just hit the ground running. But what are some of your... I don't know, I won't say concerns, but biggest curiosities or questions about this team going into the season?
21: Well, obviously, you got to go right with the running game and Jadarian Price, just because you haven't seen him. I think that's the big question mark for me is his practice, what he's shown in practice and his explosiveness, his ability to catch the ball, which has been surprising. They're going to show up in the game. It's his first NFL reps, his first experience, because we haven't seen him at all. So that's going to be a big thing that I'll be able to watch, because obviously we know how the Seahawks work, and you know they're not going to change too much from last year, even with the new offensive coordinators. The running game is going to be what's going to drive this whole offense and how they mesh the running game to the pass and the play action. I think Fleury's been very clear that he wants to keep that going. And so how will Jadarian Price handle it all? And so that's what I'm most likely to – what I'm most excited to see. And you did mention concerns. What I'm most concerned about is safety. I mean, you had two guys competing all camp in Bud Clark and Ty Okada for that spot, and now they're both out for this first week. And so you're kind of sitting there scratching your head a little bit at that safety position, kind of wondering who are they going to bring up from the practice squad, or from the ready squad, I should say, to fill that spot, and are they able to step into that position and kind of hold it down to a newly revamped Patriots offense?
23: Jim Harbaugh calls it the opportunity squad.
0: Everybody's got their own.
21: I like that too.
0: Yeah. Yeah. No, I mean, look, Bob Condotta wrote about it that they used 69 players last year. So, and yeah. Whenever Mike talks about the 70. Hey, let me ask you this. Christian Gonzalez just got his deal. So 4 years, $135 million, $102 million guaranteed, slightly more than Witherspoon. 4 year, $132, $101 million guaranteed. Which of those two, as a receiver, would you least want to face? Who do you think is the better corner from your perspective?
21: Man, all right. This is probably a little bit, I mean, answer is going to vary based on the type of receiver, right? Like, so for me, I always thought I could handle the smaller, quicker corners a lot more than kind of a guy that could get his hands on me, which is more of a Christian Gonzalez type, a little bigger than Witherspoon. So I'm not saying let's just face it. I wouldn't want to go against either of them. I think they're both fantastic. They're both really good players. But if I had to choose, I'd probably go against Witherspoon only because the matchups there are better. Like, he can't get his hands on me as much, not as big of a corner, a little bit quicker, but I feel like that was also my strength as well, was quickness. So maybe could outdo it. But because I'll tell you what, I always hated it going against Brandon Browner in practice, Dave. I hated it. And it was because he was bigger. Big ol' arm, and man, the second he got his hand on you, you got knocked to the left or right like 5 yards, and you're off your route like that. So I always hated that. So my personal preference. There we go. That's what I was looking for. It would probably be the smaller guy in Witherspoon, but not taking anything away from his talent, obviously.
0: Yeah,
2: it feels, we've been talking about, sort of what we expect, and we're all going into this sort of blind. Is, again, we haven't seen the starters play together, but basically everybody on the defensive side is a returning starter. You haven't had much change. You just brought up the injuries to Okada and all of that, and they did make a concerted effort to bring in multiple cornerbacks, obviously signing Terrion Arnold and Trayvon Diggs and trading for Avery Smith. So that's... that tells me they don't feel great about whatever's going on there, whether it is Julian Neal, getting way behind because of the injury or what's going to happen there. But I guess I'm more curious on the offensive side because there's a new coordinator, even though I don't imagine it'll be that much different than last year. But do you get a sense it'll be noticeable to the casual fan on the couch that the offense looks different, or what's your sense of what Fleury's going to do on that side of the ball?
21: No, I don't think it'll be very obvious at all that the offense is different. And the reason being, I think Fleury spent a lot of time in the offseason studying what Sam Darnold does best, what this offense did best last season. And he wants to keep it that way. I think one of the worst things an offensive coordinator can do, especially when the team he is inheriting, I guess, has been successful, is come in and just totally revamp everything and go with something that this team hasn't done and isn't built for necessarily. And luckily, I think that was also a part of the hiring process with Brian Fleury, is a guy that's not going to have to do that, that can come in and given the pieces he has, use that and really just learning from what they did well last year. So what I think is Fleury's going to do an exceptional job. I think he's going to get in today. And look, is there going to be some, growing pains with him? Probably. Yeah, maybe even tomorrow we'll see the growing pains. Maybe it'll be like last season. I don't know if you guys remember the first game against the 49ers. We're like, whoa, this doesn't look very good. This offense isn't really rolling. And I wouldn't be surprised. Like, that's the thing, is that's definitely can happen tomorrow. You don't want it to happen, but it's definitely something to worry about given the lack of reps in game time, like real game time with the starters calling plays and everything. It's to me, I kind of look at it and I say, well, it's kind of setting up where it could be like that. But I guess the best thing we could do is not panic if it does end up like that. Just say, all right, that was week one. It's okay. It's not supposed to look 100% in complete, just the way it's going to look at the end of the season. So I think Fleury's going to do a great job. I think he's going to take a lot of the stuff that was successful last year and keep implementing it. And this offense, I think, will just take a step forward as opposed to a step back with a new OC.
0: Hey, B-Walt, who do you think improved his position the most as far as any player during camp or the preseason that really, for me, it was Arroyo. I thought he had an incredible camp and really made a case for, getting more targets. Who was that guy for you?
21: Well, Arroyo is a great one, just because he actually, after the last preseason game, I picked him as my preseason MVP. Just a guy that showed that he can make the catches and showed he was a little bit of explosive. And because of the progression from that first preseason game to the last preseason game, kind of the confidence you saw when he got the ball. I thought his very first catch, it took him a long time to turn up field. He was almost shocked he caught the ball compared to the third preseason game. You're like, okay, he's in it. It's flowing now. Like he's got the game speed back. So I think that's a great one. We haven't seen this guy and he has been hurt. But early on in practice, I mean, I thought Torrey Horton looked so good. Mm-hmm. And I thought he was going to almost take over kind of that number two spot and just kind of get thrown back into the mix like he was last season before he got injured. Torrey Horton was one of the guys, was that guy. So I was excited to see him. So I hope they can get him healthy and get him back on the field. I don't know if it's going to be tomorrow. I actually haven't seen the update on him at all. But my guess is, he's probably questionable. So we'll see. But he's one that I was most looking forward to seeing. And I think helped himself a lot until he got injured again, which obviously is probably the worst thing you can do in his situation, just being because of his injury history.
2: Yeah, he kind of came in with that reputation and then unfortunately suffered that injury last year. But he was so productive in such a short amount of amount of time and limited targets. He had 5 touchdowns receiving or return for a touchdown. So he's a guy who's an absolute weapon if he can stay healthy. But the guy I'm most curious about on that side of the ball is Rashid Shaheed, because they paid him a lot of money, which says, all right, you're not just returning for us. You're not just a returner. You're going to be a big part of what we want to do offensively. How do you see them utilizing him? Is something beyond the jet sweeps, I hope, and he's much more involved in the passing game. But, yeah, $17 million a year tells me we've got expectations.
21: Yeah, I do think probably half of that $17 million a year is going toward the returning ability, and because you saw how he could change games last season just being that returner against the Rams, the punt return, starting off the playoffs against the 49ers. that's game-changing stuff right there. Just having that guy in your back pocket when maybe things aren't clicking offensively, defensively, and just to be able to explode on the special team side. That's where I see Rashid Shaheed totally making a big impact. Now, I know we want to see him as a wide receiver and how he does there. My take on this is he can make the plays. He can. He can stretch the field. He can get you downfield. But, obviously JSN's still the guy. I throw the ball to JSN 70% of the time if we can, if it's working. And Rashid, where I think he needs to make the biggest strides is just the kind of the mid-range, short, quick and mid-range part of the passing game. And I think just the crisp routes, maybe reading the zones, finding soft spots in zones. I don't think you see that from him very much. You see a lot of screens. You see a lot of fly sweeps, like you mentioned. Then you see just the go ball. So I want to see the mid to the quick to intermediate routes and how he can get kind of the route running ability going a little bit. That's what I'll be looking for a lot here in the first few games, see how they get him involved in that way.
0: Hey, Brian, we haven't really talked that much about the offensive line. And, and I thought Mason Richmond, that was a huge bummer that as much as I think Bud Clark, he was pushing to get a starting spot and playing really well. But we haven't really talked about the offensive line that much. What are your expectations? Because, I think it always, whenever you have question marks about the O-line, it sort of begins and ends with Anthony Bradford. Right. That's the one guy that most people are not sure about. But I don't know. I think Zabel looks a lot better, looks like he's a lot more sure of himself. And then, the other guys are just, solid. You think that it's going to be that year for Anthony Bradford? Because this is kind of a prove it year for him as far as his contract goes.
21: But, Dave, I think the best part of this offseason and training camp was the point that, we all as the media, we're all kind of like, oh, there's going to be a right guard competition. Oh, is Bo Stevens going to take that spot? Who's going to, that's got to be an open spot. But you kind of went into training camp and you felt like there was never any competition. You felt like Anthony Bradford had that spot just kind of locked in. And to me, I think that's a good sign. I think that just shows that coaches love what they have there. I think, they're not going to put someone out there who's, who's going to be a liability to the offense. They're not going to do that. They're going to find the next best player and try to, you know, plug someone. You know how it is, right? Mm-hmm. And to me, I think Anthony Bradford gets a bad rap just because of a few bad plays that you see, you know, going viral, whatever. But I think he also has all the ability in the world to kind of, you know, how you see him at practice, how big he is, and how strong he is. He's a big, big man. And I think just for this running game, especially, he can make all the difference. So I think this offensive line is in the best shape it's been in years, if you're going to ask my honest opinion, just because there hasn't been any turnover. All this offensive line has played together all last year. And it's just, you just feel like that even with John Benton as the O-line coach, that they've just kind of kept that continuity going. And I think that's one of the most underrated parts of an offensive line is the continuity, getting used to playing with the guy next to you, knowing where he's going to be, knowing who he's going to pick up, and just kind of having that, maybe that chemistry with the guy next to you. So I'm expecting big things from this offensive line that, I don't know, maybe one of the best offensive lines we've seen in a long time, maybe since Marshawn Lynch was running behind him. So I'm looking forward to that. But also, you look at the improvement that they had from two seasons ago, when you remember when Ryan Grubb was the OC, to last season, and the amount of sacks and just how they knocked that in half. I mean, I think that's impressive in itself.
2: Hey, what are you looking at that line? The one guy we really don't talk much about is Charles Cross, and they signed him to an extension, and he's just been kind of just rock solid there, yet we rarely mention the guy's name. You know, we've talked about left tackles of the past, whether it's Dwayne Brown or Walter Jones or Russell Okung, people like that. But it's just, for whatever reason, he doesn't come up in conversation, which I guess we always talk about as an O-lineman is a good thing. But what's your take on Charles Cross? Do you talk about him in the same breath with those guys? Is he a notch below? How do you view him?
21: Yeah, I think the thing about, yes, you said it, offensive lineman, for me, I mean, obviously I played wide receiver, and so offensive line's not like my 100% specialty. Is if I'm talking about an offensive lineman, it's usually because they're messing up a lot, and you're like, whoa, what is that? What's going on? And I kind of relate it to long snappers, right? You don't want to ever talk about the long snapper. If you're talking about a long snapper, then they're messing up. They're throwing snaps over a punter's head, you know, they're putting snaps into the holders, you know, behind the holder. They're just making it difficult. So for me, it's like, if I'm talking about offensive linemen, something has gone wrong. And Charles Cross is the guy that I never have to talk about him. There's nothing going. He's just so solid, just like a lot of those guys are. And I think that the Seahawks have a gem there as far as just the contract that they were able to sign him to. When did they re-up him? Was that last season? Before last season?
1: Yeah.
21: That he got his extension.
1: Well, it was during the season, wasn't it?
2: Yeah.
1: Last year?
21: I think so. Yeah. And I think that was just a great, great extension that they were able to pull off, because he's just been that anchor on the edge when he's been able to be healthy. Him and Abe Lucas, I think just holding down the outside of the offensive line is just, I mean, it's hard to find a duo like that across the NFL that are as solid as those guys when they are healthy.
1: Yeah. Well, you know, what about special teams is another one that I you know, Bewald, I've never seen a team that made more special team plays. And I feel like, you know, Jay Harbaugh could be like a head coach. He's pretty amazing. You know, some of the stuff that he comes up with and just the way he thinks. And we kind of saw that and heard that in Hard Knocks when he was talking about the Terrion Arnold thing. I just very impressed by that guy. And, I think that's something that, you know, we all were a part of. And, you know, I played on a couple of special teams that I actually demanded. Like when I went to Denver, I was like, I want to be the up back on the field goal team. And I like running down on punts. And it just seems like they've got great buy-in. And that's one that we don't really talk about that much. It's usually spent, you know, we spent lots of time talking about Spoon and Sam Darnold. But the special teams really is really, they can win a couple of games for you.
21: Yeah, I mean, ask the Rams how their special teams is doing last year. You know, how important special teams is. that you would argue that what cost them a trip to the Super Bowl or a trip to home field advantage or whatever it was in the playoffs. So that's one thing you do love about the Seahawks team is just the fact that, and it's been like, I think that the special teams culture in for the Seahawks has been like that for a long time. I really do. I think that a lot of times you go to a team and guys are just trying to get off of special teams, right? They're trying to work their way onto the field, be a starter, and just not have it. They don't want to go out to practice 15 minutes early and do the first period of special teams. You know, it's kind of like a sign that you made it or whatever it is. But the thing you love about the Seahawks team is you have guys that are four special teams players and they will also contribute on offense, but they're just kind of, they're doing it all and they take pride in the special teams unit, the passion that they show and the meetings. There's nothing better than, I don't know what it is, but these special teams meetings in Seattle, even when I was there, I mean, they're always so entertaining. So I think Hard Knocks kind of showed it too. Just how entertaining some of these meetings are, you know, starting with music, getting guys excited about it. You know, it's not just the boring, you know, just sitting, listening to a coach just kind of install a play. Man, to get on a little bit of a tangent, I'll tell you what. When I was in my first year in San Diego, there was I went to San Diego, and our special teams coach, I hope he's not listening to this, but it's okay, was the most boring meeting I have ever sat through. It was like back to the whole classroom on a projector with a little vis-a-vis pen. I'm aging myself there too, but and writing just, all right, you're going to go here. Left tackle's going to go here or wherever, but you're going to fail. And it was just everyone, you look around the whole meeting room and people are snoozing, asleep, drawing pictures. No one's paying attention, right? And that to me is like, all right, well, this special teams unit's not going to be very good. And it's a wonder why the first play of the game, you allowed an opening start of the year, opening kickoff for a touchdown when I was in San Diego my first year. Like that's what happened. So, fast forward now to when I got to Seattle, it was like hands down completely different. Like you're walking into the meeting room, music's blaring, the coach is making jokes, and everyone's into it. Everyone's engaged. Everyone's loving it and excited to get out there. Like, and there's a passion about it. And that's what you see with this team now as well. It's just, you have to have a different level of excitement for special teams. And that's what the Jay Harbaugh has done and kept. I think that Seattle's had for a while is just a passion that it's okay to be on special teams. These are some of the biggest plays of the game, and it's actually an honor to be on special teams.
0: B-Walt, I want you to text me the name of that coach because I think I know who it is. But we don't want to say it on the air.
2: All right, I will.
0: In case he's listening.
21: I will do that. Hey, we'll text you. Here we go. Yeah.
2: We appreciate you, man, as always. We'll see you out there tomorrow. Can't wait. It's going to be a fun day.
21: Awesome. Thanks for having me on, guys. We'll see you tomorrow.
0: Thanks, Brian.
2: There he is. Brian Walters, everybody. He's part of the pregame, halftime, postgame show of the Seahawks broadcast, former returner for the Seahawks. And if you guys missed any part of that conversation, you'll be able to find it on the podcast page after the show at seattlesports.com. 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It's totally free. And it just makes your life easier. Meanwhile, we're up to our most important Seahawks countdown in number one. We're going to unveil number one. I wonder who it's going to be.
0: It's a big mystery.
2: Oh, boy. It's going to be a hot take. I tell you what, stick around for that. It's coming your way next with Wyman and Bob. Seattle Sports on 710.
3: I'm Steve the Wingman with the 700 ESPN Spokane Sports Center. The Washington State football team opened their season with a loss to the Huskies on Sunday, 24-10. UW fell two spots in the latest AP poll to 19 despite the Apple Cup victory. The Cougs traveled to Kansas State for game two of the season this Saturday. The Eastern Washington football team got a 34-24 win on the red turf over Northern Iowa on Saturday. The 1-1 Eagles are at South Dakota this weekend. The NFL season officially gets underway tomorrow as the reigning Super Bowl champion Seahawks kick off the season against New England. You can hear the Hawks and Pats on your radio home for Seahawks football, Rock 94.5. Pre-game coverage starts at 3 tomorrow with kicks scheduled for 5:20. The Seattle Mariners start a three-game series against Texas tonight at T-Mobile Park. The M's are four games behind the Rangers for second and six games out of first. You can hear Seattle and Texas right here on 700 ESPN with first pitch scheduled for 6:40.
4: This is your Eagle Minute, a look at Eastern Washington University Athletics. The volleyball team suffered their first loss of the season last weekend at the Gonzaga tournament, but they're still off to a great start with a 5-1 record so far this year. Last week, the Eagles beat Oral Roberts and Gonzaga while losing a five-set match to Cal State Fullerton. Head coach John Haraguchi.
22: We got tested in different ways this weekend than we were last weekend, so it really did allow us to kind of get a 10,000-foot view of what we're doing and where we need to keep working. to keep moving forward. I was so proud of our team. I think, you know, as we came out of it, we're really pleased with where we're at right now.
4: The Eagles start play in the Boise State tournament on Thursday against St. Mary's. They'll play Sacramento State on Friday and Boise State on Saturday. And the football team will look for their second straight win, but it'll be a tough one to get on the road at 11th-ranked South Dakota on Saturday morning. Our pregame coverage will begin at 10:30 with kickoff at 11 o'clock right here. And that's your Eagle Minute on 700 ESPN and 105.3 FM.
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2: Our thanks once again to Brian Walters, who joined us in the previous segment. In case you just tuned in and missed that conversation, you'll be able to find it on the podcast page after the show at seattlesports.com. Meanwhile, Dave and I have been going through our 12 most important Seahawks for the upcoming season, counting from 12 up to 1, Dave. And we finally reached...
0: You want to run through them?
2: We finally reached number one. Have you been keeping track of all these, Lefko?
0: Yeah.
2: Yeah, can you because I had mine out of, I just made my list of 12 and then.
0: Mine's on the back of a random piece of paper that I've been hauling around for the last 3 weeks or whatever it's been.
2: Can you recount them for us,
1: yeah.
2: Lefko?
1: Well, Dave can read his because I just have them. I'll have to go back and compile them here. They're all in emails.
2: Oh, they are?
1: Yeah.
0: Well, I'll read mine because okay. It's the correct
1: Are you
0: list.
1: Going 12 to 1 now, Dave? Don't reveal yet.
0: Yeah, I'm going to start at 12. Okay. How about that? Is that a good idea?
1: I got Bob's here. So yeah. Read yours, I'll read Bob's.
0: So I got Josh Job at number 12.
1: Are we alternating?
0: Now it's your turn, Mike.
1: Counting his stuff. Bob went with Michael Dixon.
0: Dixon. He went with a punter. That's okay. I threw a kicker in
2: there. He's crucial. Come on, field position. Jeff Schaefer gave you a great stat on him.
0: That was amazing. I'll find it here in a second. But
2: eight
0: return yards in the playoffs, I think.
2: Unbelievable.
0: Yeah, and then inside the 20, all that. So, and then number 11 for me, Ty Okada.
2: Oh,
0: doesn't
2: boy.
0: Look like he's going to make it.
1: Rashid Shaheed.
0: Bob went with Shaheed. Okay, Myers at number 10. And that was before preseason, I think, when we were like...
1: It was early on, yeah.
2: He's still important. His importance doesn't change. If anything, it becomes more dire. Like, you need to get that straightened out.
0: Yeah, if we did it over, we'd probably put him... Yeah, that's one of the big... And that's why I put Job in there, because I think, you know, the corner situation was important that he locked that side down while they figure out the other side. Obviously, it's Spoon, but, I mean, you want to play him inside. So,
2: yeah.
0: Anyway, so, and then at number 10, I had Myers.
2: Are we going to skip mine?
1: No.
0: No.
2: 10. Oh, okay. So you went Myers...
1: Uchenna for number 10.
0: Uchenna. Okay. I went Dante Fowler. We have not talked about him hardly at all.
2: So we haven't seen him.
0: Yeah. I mean, you haven't really seen him at practice either. He was number 9 for me.
1: Julian Love for Bob.
0: Okay. And then we kind of went different ways just because, you know, the guys that I know are going to perform are like Big Cat and Spoon and JSN. So I left them off the list. I was looking for more of like guys stepping up. So, so then I went with AJ, although he is an established player, but I have him at 8.
1: Justin Meyer. No, I'm just kidding. Jason Myers for Bob.
0: Don't put that in my head.
1: Well, let's call him Justin now. Maybe that'll help him get off to a better start.
0: Yeah, maybe. The next one for me, again, not a starter, but Riley Mills. Is at number 7.
1: Bob went Charles Cross.
0: Charles Cross, okay. Number 6, Arroyo, again, because A.J. Barner's your starter. Who's going to be that second tight end? I think on the depth chart, Sabi is still listed as the number 2 tight end. But, I don't know, Arroyo just, you know, the way he stood out in practice and then last year, a couple of the catches, and just like him. I just think he's a very versatile player. So Arroyo was at 6. Shaheed, which Bob had already, at number 5.
1: Hold on. 6 for Bob.
0: Oh, I'm sorry.
1: Counting. I know we've screwed up counting twice today.
2: Dave's going right through the red light.
1: Yeah.
0: I know. First Bob screwed it up. Now I'm screwing it up. Now it's your turn, Lefko.
1: Cooper Kupp was Bob's number 6.
0: Okay. All right. Shaheed, I had it 5, as I just announced prematurely.
1: Yes. Devin Witherspoon for Bob.
0: Spoon. Okay. Jadarian Price at number 4.
1: Bob went Eamon Worry at number 4.
0: Okay, and then I went Eamon Worry at number 3.
1: Oh, Ernest Jones at number 3 for Bob.
0: Number 3. And then I had Fleury, Coach Fleury at number 2. And what did you have?
1: The Warrior in the Garden.
0: Ah, Big Cat.
2: Big Cat.
0: Leonard Williams.
2: So there we go. Yeah. That brings us up to number 1.
0: And what do you think it's going to be? The most important, highest paid position in all of football.
2: Maybe not highest paid, but I have Chris Stoll.
0: I'm just kidding.
2: Dude, how many of our listeners are going, who?
0: Yeah.
2: He's their long snapper. Yeah. It's Sam Darnold.
0: Of course.
2: I mean, that's the most important player on any football team.
0: Yeah.
2: If you stink at that position, your offense has really got very little to no shot.
0: Yeah, and so there's a couple of things that I would like to see him do, and I think he will. I mean, because he solved this problem at the end of the season at the right time. I mean, going into the playoffs, did not turn the ball over, and didn't turn the ball over the entire rest of the way.
2: Yeah.
0: So in all three playoff games, zero giveaways for Sam Darnold. So, you know, last year he threw the third most interceptions. He had 14. And at one point, you know, and the fumbles, I always figure, you know, like the...
2: He only had one loss.
0: It was the San Francisco one, right?
2: I'm not sure which game it was. I was just looking at his overall stats, and he had one fumble loss.
0: He did fumble in that game. So, because remember, Bosa bench pressed Abe Lucas back into him, and I think...
2: Yeah, he had three total fumbles, but only lost one.
0: Yeah, and I'm pretty sure they lost that one. So, anyway, yeah, I mean, he sometimes can't control those kinds of things. If you're getting hit from the blind side and it's, you know, when the clock in your head is at 1.5, I mean, you can't really blame that on him. But, as far as, you know, putting the ball in harm's way, like I said, third most interceptions. So that's really what I would like to see the most. I mean, his completion percentage was okay. You know, he was number 7 in the NFL at 68%. So, you know, that's what you can control. That and interceptions, I think, are the two most important. But, you know, he also had his average per attempt was 8.5, which was number 3 mm-hmm. in all the NFL. So, I mean, I just think there's just a couple of areas that he can clean up, and it'll make a world of difference.
2: Yeah, it was his second worst year in terms of interceptions. His rookie year, he threw 15.
0: Okay.
2: And this was his worst year since then in terms of that number. Now, it was his best year completion percentage-wise
0: mm-hmm.
2: at almost 67.7. That was his best year. And then his second best year yardage-wise, second best year touchdown-wise. But, yeah, I'm with you on the turnovers. I mean, and look, 4 of them came in one game.
0: Yeah.
2: Against the Rams.
0: Well, and 6 total against the Rams.
2: Yeah.
0: You know, because he threw a couple in the other game. So, yeah, it's that's something I think he can control. And if they can, you know, get the run game going and just have that kind of confidence, knowing that you don't necessarily have to, you know, have, you know, 35, 40 attempts per game, that in order to win the game, it's going to put you in a huge, you know, a much better position.
2: Was there anybody you didn't put on the list where you're going, oh, I feel weird not putting this guy's name on
0: it? Yeah, I mean,

0: their position.
1: Was there anybody you didn't put on the list where you're going, I feel weird not putting this guy's name on
0: it? Yeah, I mean, I guess once I got the thinking of how I wanted to do it, not so much. But like in the beginning, I'm like, well, why aren't I putting Ernest Jones on there? Or why aren't I putting, you know,
1: JSN or I don't know why you hate those guys as much as you do, but you do.
0: Well, I feel like that they didn't really. These are all guys that I think need to really improve in one area or another. And like for Eamon Wari, I mean, not necessarily improve, but he needs to show us that he can do it in his second year, not just his rookie year. But Fleury and Sam Darnold, I think, are going to be major as far as like they have all the answers for our offense.
1: Yeah, those are arguably the two most important players, or one player and one individual, you know, obviously as a coach, that they drive the offense. If one of the two are not good at what they do, mm-hmm. you got no hope.
0: Yeah.
1: Right? I mean, it's just that's starting at the head. That's starting with the play caller. If he's like Grubb, we saw what that looks like. And if Sam Darnold all of a sudden is a shell of himself, you better hope to God you can run the ball like nobody's ever seen before, because otherwise you got no shot.
0: Yeah.
1: Or Drew Lock becomes your guy.
0: God, I just remember with Grubb still running that shotgun run play.
1: To the left side?
0: Yeah. And, you know, just like the kind of read option thing and guys going sideways on a short yardage. I'm like, go downhill. That drove me crazy. But, you know, obviously it's worked for him in the past. It's just that, you know, that just wasn't the personality of this team. So now, you know, I feel like, hey, if you can get behind Gray Zabel and Anthony Bradford, I mean, you should win those battles up front.
1: Meanwhile, the Seahawks had a different internal reaction to the news that Myles Garrett had been traded to the Rams. We're going to hear about that when we sweep the dial. Coming up with Wyman and Bob at Seattle Sports on 710.
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19: Oh, so many. You know, every player needs one. He was sharing how the Seahawks actually reacted when they heard about the Rams' offseason moves.
21: And, like, we since then have made T-shirts that say we don't care, and, like, it's become, like, a part of our brand. So when that happened, we were all saying that. We did not care. But in the locker room, you could tell there was guys talking about it that were like, oh, crap, Aaron Donald, Myles Garrett on the same line.
22: Yeah, that's a lot.
21: That's a lot. That's pretty intimidating.
22: That right there already sounds like automatic double teams right there. You already take up four people.
21: Four people with just those two guys. I mean, I definitely have faith in my team and in my offense and all those type of things. But obviously, you put two guys, two Hall of Famers on the same D-line together. That's pretty scary for anybody.
20: Who's he talking to on the podcast?
19: Is he a co-host? Co-host is, yeah.
23: Some guy named Big Dubs.
20: Big Dubs.
23: I'm joking. Yeah, that's obviously his name. But, yeah, I mean, you couldn't help but notice that and go, wow, that's going to be hard for our offensive line to handle those guys. And they've got some other good rushers, too, man. It's
20: Yeah, they're going to be a problem. The Rams are going to be good. I still maintain that
0: Aaron Donald will not play the whole season. That he'll miss, I just think, 2 years out of the game is going to lead to an injury of some sort or getting dinged up, and maybe he's not going to be quite what he was. I said he wasn't going to play 17, which he's not, but he's not making the trip to Australia. I don't really count that. But just he'll be impacted by his time away. That's what I'm trying to speak it into existence, Dave.
23: Yeah.
0: He's not going to be who he was. He'll be good. He just won't be that guy, and he's not going to play 16 games. How about that?
23: I think there's going to be a lot of Seahawks fans tuning in to see what he looks like.
0: Oh, yeah.
23: And that's probably the most focus that a defensive tackle has ever gotten, because that's the big question. Because I really don't know. I mean, he's been out for 2 years. I mean, what is he, 35?
0: 35,
23: I think. Yeah. I mean, I really don't know if he can handle it. But, I think the good thing for the Seahawks is that it's two of the last three games. Now, I think the NFL did a great job with, laying it out that way so that, at the end of the season, it's going to be, because I think that the NFL truly does believe that those are the two best teams. So, but I don't know, maybe he won't even be there when we go down to L.A. or they come here, whatever comes first.
0: That'd be a shame.
3: Sweeping the dial.
7: It's a pretty interesting conversation. Former Bills head coach Sean McDermott was on with Rich Eisen yesterday, and they talked about Hard Knocks. They both had watched it and kind of noting how things about Mike McDonald really stood out. And this was McDermott kind of discussing one of McDonald's greatest strengths as a coach.
11: Well, you're spot on. Let's go to the kind of the interpersonal part of Mike. I've witnessed the same thing. On Hard Knocks, you're seeing Mike kind of be vulnerable with his team in those team meetings, on the practice field, and even that came across when he and I were having our conversation. And I think that's a superpower in and of itself, right? Being vulnerable or not afraid to be vulnerable with your team. I mean, the NFL is a alpha league, and yet at the same time, we're all humans, and that's an important component to leadership.
0: He's right. I mean, we saw the moment when he was talking about the passing of his friend.
23: Buddy, Bergantz. Is that how you say that? O.J. Bergantz.
0: Anyway, he was obviously emotional about that. And he's also self-deprecating, calling himself the most awkward guy in the world. And, so he is vulnerable. He is, he isn't trying to be the tough guy all the time, or the cool guy. And he kind of leans into it, which I think, maybe connects him even more to some of the players in that locker room.
23: Yeah, I just remember, the presence of, Chuck Knox and Mike Holmgren, too. Mike Holmgren was very intimidating. And, I don't think he was ever going to show you, his soft side or insecure side or anything like that.
0: Right.
23: Same with Chuck. It was all about this facade that you put up. And, it's very cool. And I think, the fact that he's younger, too, that really helps and helps a lot of people.
0: Even though his references make him seem so much older.
23: It's true.
0: He says things that they just give him a blank look and they have no idea what he's talking about. Yeah. It's like, he's only 38, right?
23: Yeah.
0: He's not that much older than some of those guys, yet they...
23: More cowbell.
0: Yeah.
23: What else? He had the Dr. Evil thing.
0: Yeah.
23: He seems to really like Austin Powers.
3: Sweeping the dial.
7: Well, Brian Fleury was asked where he's going to call plays from, the booth or the sidelines, and he was explaining why he wants to call plays from the sideline.
24: Yeah, there's advantages to both. I was on the field for the last 4 years in San Francisco and upstairs for the first three, and then upstairs everywhere else I was around the league, so I've had a lot of experience of both. Again, the communication part with the player, if you're trying to communicate directly with a player, there's something about picking up the phone that just doesn't vibe best for me, so I like to be able to have the face-to-face eye contact conversation with those guys whenever possible.
0: But it's really hard to see the play develop from the sideline, right?
23: Some guys are good at it, though. Some people can see it from down there, and I'm assuming he's one of those guys. But, yeah, I could never see what the hell is going on down there. And everything happens so fast down there. But to his point, things get lost in translation. First of all, he does want to look the guy. Because what do they say? 90% of communication is nonverbal.
0: Yeah.
23: So your tone, how you say it, what's the expression on your face? Do you look pissed off? Are you, you know, trying to make a joke and it goes over wrong or whatever, trying to lighten the mood. I mean, there's all kinds of things that can go wrong. But then mostly it's just like the, you know, like the, remember the telephone game where you would whisper into somebody's ear and by the time it
0: message
23: got back
0: changes.
23: To you. Yeah.
0: Well, so, maybe they could FaceTime.
23: Yeah, maybe they could.
0: I mean, it just
23: see my face. I'm angry.
0: Yeah, I mean, I would think if I'm a coach or a position coach or a coordinator, that just being up to see how the play develops and see the play if it's on the other side of the field, especially.
23: Yeah,
0: those guys are so huge, and I mean, obviously, you know better than anybody. But even just standing on the sidelines a few times, I've been able to do it. When something's happening, I'm like, I can't tell what the hell's going on that side. I don't know what happened there. I'm looking at the big board, and I remember Pete, after every game, if somebody would say, hey, what was your take on how so-and-so played on the O-line? He'd be like, I don't know. I'm going to have to look at the tape.
23: Yeah, he was very honest about that.
0: Yeah.
23: Yeah, I felt that way as a player. I mean, especially when you're in the middle of it, and it's like, yeah, I don't... I just saw what was directly in front of me. I don't remember what happened here or here or whatever, so... I think whatever makes him more comfortable, and I think the fact that he would rather have the communication part of it over him being able to see and figuring out what's going on. Because, you know, also, you have plenty of guys up in the booth that are in your ear, you know, helping you.
0: Yeah.
23: Helping you out. And so they can tell you, you know, what happened.
1: I'm Steve the Wingman with the 700 ESPN Spokane Sports Center. The Washington State football team opened their season with a loss to the Huskies on Sunday, 24-10. UW fell two spots in the latest AP poll to 19 despite the Apple Cup victory. The Cougs traveled to Kansas State for Game 2 of the season this Saturday. The Eastern Washington football team got a 34-24 win on the red turf over Northern Iowa on Saturday. The 1-1 Eagles are at South Dakota this weekend. The NFL season officially gets underway tomorrow as the reigning Super Bowl champion Seahawks kick off the season against New England. You can hear the Hawks and Pats on your radio home for Seahawks football, Rock 94.5. Pre-game coverage starts at 3 tomorrow with kicks scheduled for 5:20. The Seattle Mariners start a 3-game series against Texas tonight at T-Mobile Park. The M's are 4 games behind the Rangers for second and 6 games out of first. You can hear Seattle and Texas right here on 700 ESPN with first pitch scheduled for 6:40.
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0: Mariners get back to business this evening as they welcome the Texas Rangers to town. Game one of a 3-game series. They send Bryce Miller to the hill. You'll catch it all right here starting at 5:30 with the pregame show. 6:40 first pitch, Seattle Sports on 710. Games going on right now. Guardians out to a 2-0 lead over the Orioles. It's the Astros up on the Phillies, 3-0 in Philadelphia. That one in the top of the second. Twins up on the Tigers, 1-0 in the bottom of the first in Detroit. It's the Mets out to a 2-0 lead over the Marlins. That one in the top of the second in Miami. And then top of the second in Boston. No score yet between the Angels and the Red Sox.
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0: Well, the Mariners get back to it tonight. As we said, the Texas Rangers in town with a precious few games left, just 18 games left in the regular season. And here to make us all feel better about it is our other ray of sunshine. We got John Morosi and we got Charlie Furbush with us for the hour, as he is each and every week. Former Mariner reliever, now here with us. Part of the evil empire of the media.
19: Evil.
0: Is that weird for you to be part of the media?
19: At least I'm a positive influence, right?
0: Did you as a player, did you look at the media sort of like a little side eye, like, be careful around these guys, they're the enemy?
19: I think when I came up, right, there was a little bit more hesitation just from being a rookie. But as you realize, everyone in the media, they're, you know, in it with us. So it's important, at least for me, to create relationships and build trust. And I think I did a pretty good job of that over the course of, you know, 6 years while I was playing.
0: Yeah, you got a better attitude than some players. Some players will just look at the media and go, don't talk to them. They're just...
19: I get it. You know, I think some...
0: They're trying to get you.
19: Right. And some of it is a little valid, you know?
0: Oh, it depends on the market, I think. Like, if you're in New York, Philadelphia, Chicago, L.A., maybe the bigger places, yeah. But Seattle, nobody's trying to set you up to get you.
19: No, and a part of being a pro, you know this, Dave, you got to face the media in good times and bad, right?
1: I don't think I ever really snapped at anybody. Maybe one time in college, because it was a bowl game where we got scored on, like, it was 24-0 at halftime, and then we came back and scored 21 and lost. And there, somebody was like, you know, boy, you guys sure got off to a slow start. And I'm like, yeah, no bleep, blah, blah, blah, blah, blah, you know? And yeah, I was kind of angry, but for the most part, I always felt sorry for the media people, because I feel sorry for myself when I have to go into a locker room and they just lost.
0: It's really uncomfortable.
1: It sucks.
0: It's the worst.
1: It is terrible.
19: Well, at least now in baseball, there's a room, right? Like, when I came up, it was, hey, you got it in your locker 5 minutes after the game. You are freshly feeling the win or loss, more so the loss that can kind of make you answer a question not the way you want to. You know, to your point, I remember just being like, are you going to ask the most obvious question? Like, at least ask something good. Right. Hey, you didn't do well. How do you feel? Yeah. I don't know. What do you think? How do you think I feel?
0: Not great.
1: Feel great.
0: Yeah. Well, I got to imagine there was a lot of that going on in the clubhouse during this A's series, which we all targeted as you take care of this, and then you got the games with the teams in your division that are ahead of you. You got two with the Astros. You got three with the Rangers coming up. But instead, you lose the first three. To the AAA version of that team, Charlie. They're missing all of their key guys. Kurtz and Wilson. They're all hurt. And this is the version of the BJ. It's hard to stay positive. It's hard to remain optimistic if you were to begin with. And mathematically, they're still there. But that was rough, man, to say the very least. That was awful.
19: Completely unexpected. I think that's the hard part, to sit back and watch those games. I think you can afford to maybe lose one of them, right? Just given the state of where you're at. But to lose the first three kind of the way you lost them was just a real gut punch. And some of it just is hard to explain. But I think when you dig a little deeper, some of it makes a little sense just based on performance.
1: Yeah, it just everybody, I think, already had checked those wins off, too. Because, you know, and look, I had them winning three, taking the series, you know, and I think that's the most frustration that all of the fans have felt around here in a couple of years.
19: For
1: not
19: sure.
1: Since, like, when Cal, remember 2 years ago, or was it 2023 or 24, where Cal was like, yeah, you see that team over there, and it was Texas.
0: I think it was 23,
1: was in town.
0: I believe.
1: Yeah, and he was like, they're taking care of business, and they're, I mean, it was, yeah, I haven't seen anything that low. I mean, I think we'll refer back to this for years to come if they don't make the playoffs.
0: Well, and part of that is we've never had expectations this high going into a season for the Mariners. Never.
19: Never been as close to the World Series.
0: Right. You're coming off a season where you're eight outs away. You add Naylor for the full season. You go out and get Donovan. You get Ferrer. You feel like, okay, we're, even if we all expected regression from Cal from 60, right? We're all predicting, all right, maybe 40-something. Nobody saw that coming. Julio regressed. Everybody kind of regressed. Got off to just a brutally slow start. And then here we are, 10 games under 500 with 18 to go. I mean, this, relative to expectation, arguably the most disappointing season in the history of this organization.
19: It's up there. Yeah, I mean, it's hard to deny just based on how electric last year was, right? It was just out of this world fun. And the team was just doing everything you wanted them to do and competing. And it seems like they just haven't really found their footing all year, right? I think we go back to that May 8-game win streak and you're like, well, that's the best we got right now, right?
0: Yeah.
19: You know, and
0: they did that without Cal. He was hurt.
19: Right. And I think that good teams find ways to do that multiple times throughout 162 games. And it just seems like when one thing, okay, it's there's the offensive struggles. Okay, but the pitching's keeping them in it. And then maybe the offense starts playing better, and then the pitching doesn't pitch as well, right? So they haven't really lined up, you know, the way that you'd want them to. So it's been frustrating, and you can hear it in those guys' voices. You can see it, right? Like, they know what's going on. But as we've heard, you can't do anything about the past. Like, that's kind of the nature of it. Now you're in the position you're in, and I think as a team, you're just going win tonight. That's all we can do. We can only control tonight. And it's up for us to sit back and, you know, kind of peel the onion back and say, all right, well, what's going on here? What didn't work? What is working? And I think there's a variety of different things that happen throughout the season, different games, different series. But, yeah, it's I think the hard part, too, is when you look at kind of how the end of September or August went, you take two or three from the Phillies. You take two or three from the Cubs, and it just feels like, oh, well, you can compete with anyone, right? Yeah. You can actually go out and be the team that we all expect them to be, and then it's just you lose the series to the A's, who at the time, I remember we were sitting here last week, gave up 800-plus runs, and you're just like, well, this seems like a no-brainer type of series. So, but, you know, as we've seen, there are teams, even if they're out of it, they do not mind playing spoiler in any of this. And I remember in the early, you know, 2011, 2012, when the Mariners weren't very, you know, strong, we definitely wanted to play spoiler. We wanted to come in and beat the first-place team and knock someone out. I mean, I think that's something you always strive to do. But, you know, it's you are where you are, and you got to do the best you can. And it feels as if, to me, it almost feels like it's a 16-2 type of, you know, that's what you got to go on, you know?
0: Something they haven't done all year.
19: A couple 8-game win streaks, right? You know?
0: Let's just string them together.
19: Right.
0: That's all you need.
2: Yeah, that's it. You know, there's a note from the Mariners today, and they said in 70 games, when they score 4-plus runs, they are 49-21. And then when they score 3 or fewer, they're 17-56. Oof. So, I mean, that's brutal. But I remember Scott Servais always saying, you know, you win this game with pitching and good defense, but you know, you look at, like, the runs, the production, it's pretty good. Do you think maybe they'll change? I mean, because I don't really have any qualms at all with, you know, what they did in the offseason. I thought they did the right thing. And obviously you've had some bad luck there with Brendan Donovan particularly. But I don't know, because we had talked to Steve Phillips earlier in the week, or was that last week? But
0: last week, yeah.
2: Yeah, he was saying, you know, maybe you trade one of those arms for a bat, because you did have, you know, you even had problems with an excess of good starters. So does that make you kind of shift your thinking a little bit, do you think, if you're Jerry and Justin?
19: Yeah, I mean, I think at this point you have to kind of reevaluate everything, right? And if it's an approach, if it's a, you know, how you look at the minor leagues, how you look at the depth on your current roster, and trying to formulate the best team based on what you've learned about them. And obviously, like you said, the team's been built on pitching and defense for, you know, as long as we can remember, right? In a lot of ways, this is a place to thrive as a pitcher. Mm-hmm. And, you know, with the excess of pitching that they've had, maybe there's an opportunity to, you know, just shift the lens a little bit and go, all right, well, we have seen this play out a few different times. Maybe we do need a little bit more offense and a little less pitching, because mm-hmm. our pitching is still really good, right? And I think that the Mariners do such a good job at drafting and developing pitching. So who's to say that if they were to get rid of someone in their rotation, or even two arms, to get two awesome bats in that lineup to really solidify it, does that make the difference? And then you put the pressure on it on a young guy, on mm-hmm. a young guy like Kate Anderson, a young guy like Sloan, a young guy like Logan Evans to come back and fill these back roles and still be able to be a competitive starting pitcher. But all the while, you acquire some premier bats, right? I think that that's probably the more, and I think to your point, you know, getting Naylor, that was a big sign, right? Like, you know, it's always tough to find a good first baseman, and I think that's where you got to look at it again and say, all right, well, we need more offense, right? We just matter-of-factly, we've scored the least amount of runs in the league. Mm-hmm. And I'm not trying to rip on the Mariners, but that's just what's happened.
0: That's just a statement of fact.
19: Right.
0: That's not an opinion.
19: Right. Like, that's just what's happened. And then it's the road woes, too, right? Like, that's the other thing. It's like you have to play better on the road. You have to find a way to make sure that you're bringing it out after out after out for 27 outs on the road. Like, there's just no doubt about it. You have to play that way. And it just seems like they've had...
0: They're 29-43 on
19: right.
0: the road.
19: That's just, in a lot of ways, any team, look at all the teams in it right now, they probably have maybe a couple of them are under 500, but they're sitting at 500 or above on the road. Like, just that's just, you have to play good on the road, and the Mariners just haven't done that.
0: Yeah, it's been rough, and it leads to speculation about what happens in the offseason. Certainly, there'll be adjustments with the roster. I don't know how many they can legitimately make based on, you know, these contracts signed by Cal and Julio and Colt Emerson and Naylor. And, you know, so you've got guys entrenched already. So there's very few spots that are technically up for grabs, if you will. But more so to the coaches and maybe even the front office. Like, are Jerry and Justin in trouble? Is Dan and his staff in trouble? What's going to happen? Because I don't think you can run it back. I've said this repeatedly. I don't think you can just go, hey, this was an aberration. We're fine. Everybody's coming back. We're going to be good. I just think the fan base would lose their collective minds over something like that. And Jeff Passan was on with Brock and Salk talking about this, and he talked about the conversation that he thinks needs to happen between DePoto and ownership after the season.
3: If I am John Stanton right now, and I'm wondering, do I bring back Jerry DePoto or do I go in a new direction? I sit down and I ask him, what went wrong this year, and how are we going to fix it? And if the answers are sufficient, then I think because of all the other things, I do bring them back. But if there are not real tangible solutions to the question of how do we start better, to the question of how do we fix the clubhouse, to the question of what are we looking for in the next manager that neither Scott Service nor Dan Wilson brought, if you don't get really good answers to those, that's when you move on.
0: Yeah, so it makes it sound easy there, but we talked to Ryan Divish yesterday, and he made a very, very obvious point in explaining why he believes the front office will return intact because of what's going to be the looming work stoppage in a shortened offseason.
4: I mean, honestly, if they were going to change the front office, you would have done that already because you're trying to vet candidates and everything going in. Because remember, you're going into a likely lockout in December. So you need to have guys in place that can handle their business and get stuff done before that lockout happens. Like, we're going to see a ton of signings and trades once the World Series ends in November. In that space, like, it's about a month between, like, November 4th, I think, until the lockout on December 1st. You're going to see a ton of that stuff. So you need to have a GM in place who's already vetted your system and done all the work and got your staff in and everything like that, because you can't do any of that stuff once the lockout starts.
0: That's a great point. I mean, you bring somebody in at the end of the season, you're putting them behind the eight ball because they're presumably learning the organization and, all right, who's under contract? How do we feel about this guy? How do we feel about this guy? What are we doing at this spot? What do we have in the minors? At the same time, trying to work trades, trying to, you know, sign free agents, what have you, before the lockout happens on December 1st.
19: Yeah, I mean, I get the pressure that would be on if that were to happen, right? But it's not unreasonable. I don't think that, just because if that was the case, I think that somebody else in the industry could easily come in and do it under a time crunch, right? I don't think that it would take as long as maybe Divish is making it sound. I understand there's a lot of work to be done, but
0: are you setting him up for success, though, by doing that? I mean, if you're looking for a positive change, hypothetically, right, in this scenario, it feels like you're not giving your new candidate, your new president of baseball operations and GM, if they made that move, a great runway. You're like, all right, jump in. You're throwing you in the deep end, get it figured out, and we expect a much better season next year.
19: I guess the runway, like, you know, is that the, you know, the only way that somebody's going to have success if they have the runway?
0: No, you know, I mean? You're not guaranteed either way, but right. I think you certainly feel better about somebody's opportunity to evaluate the organization, mm-hmm, the minor league system. Who do we have? Who are we committed to? What, you know, take it all in. Okay, now let's pursue somebody to occupy this spot. And these are the guys that I've got my eye on. These are areas I think need to be addressed. And you just don't have as much time to do that. I'm not saying, you're right, it's not impossible. Right. And if he feels compelled, John Stanton, to make a change, he'll make it.
19: Right.
0: But
19: and that's where I'm like, I understand the convenience of what he's saying, right, and having that runway and the ability to kind of get to know your organization. But, you know, we know this. This is a what have you done for me lately type of business. You know what I mean? And at the end of the day, you know, coming off the expectations going into this year, I think everything needs to just be not necessarily under a microscope, but like reevaluated. Okay, where are we at? It was nice to hear, you know, what Passan is saying. Like, all right, yeah, I mean, it it may need to require some very thorough, detailed answers for DePoto to come back and
0: doing the autopsy on the season.
19: Yeah. And you know, they do this every year. This isn't like unheard of to do like a real deep dive onto the successes, the failures, and what went right, what went wrong. But, you know, you have to kind of look around the league as well, right? I don't think that you sit back and say, all right, well, we still have everything, you know, together. I mean, I do. I still believe that the pieces of the puzzle are there, right? And it's just a matter of just maybe shifting that shape or shifting the approach a little bit that can get the Mariners where they need to go. But, you know, as a player, I think you sit in that locker room and you're like, you can kind of pinpoint what went right, what went wrong, and you're always looking at it being like, all right, there are certain players that, you know, we expect to be great every year, and you didn't perform well, right? There's one answer, right?
0: Right.
19: Okay, Cal didn't, you know, perform the way we wanted, and I think there's been regression in a couple different departments, and obviously we even look at the starting pitching after the All-Star break. You know, it's not been great, so where are the improvements to be made? I think, do you look at the coaches? Do you look at the approach? Do you look at the numbers? Do you look at, you know, everything? It feels as if there is an opportunity for Stanton to look at everything, I don't think it hurts to hear a different perspective. You know what I mean?
0: Mm-hmm.
19: And I'm not saying that, hey, you know, get rid of everyone by any means. I think, you know, they've done a tremendous job of growing the organization and creating depth in the minors and drafting and developing players, which is always going to be a huge part of your job in that role. But we also know that as Mariner fans here, and you're the only team that hasn't been to a World Series, and you were eight outs away. So where can we figure out ways to improve? And if it happens to be at the top, so be it. If it happens to be in the clubhouse, so be it. You know, so I think everything needs to be just reevaluated, because the ultimate goal is winning. And unfortunately, it didn't go, or well, let's not say they can still go 16-2 and things
0: yes,
19: can turn around. So I'm hopeful, right? I know maybe, you know, at the end of the day, it's just going to be a challenge. And I think you still have to believe in what you have, and you can never say never, right? I just think that where they're at, though, it's like, all right, well, let's go under the hood and see what happens.
0: Yeah, never say never, but it's not very likely. one last one on this whole thing. John Morosi was outlining why he thinks the changes will happen to the coaches and not the front office.
6: You have to look at your roster and say, is this a roster that I can credibly change quickly and say it's better by opening day? That's really expensive. The least expensive thing to do, unfortunately, is to fire the manager. That's the least expensive thing to do, and change the coaching staff. I think at a bare minimum, they will make some coaching changes. With respect to DePoto and Hollander, listen, there was a claim and everything else a year ago. They've got multi-year contracts. I'd be surprised if they start from scratch on the front office side, just because of their contractual situation. And for that reason, if they have to point a finger, they'll say, if it's not, you know, not me, it's probably manager and coaches. That's the easiest thing to change. I'm not saying it's the best thing to change or the wisest thing to change, but as a practical matter, from following the sport for a long time, it's probably the most likely thing to change if they make big changes.
19: The cheap thing, right?
0: Yeah.
19: I mean, yeah, who knows, right? I we don't know what's going on or how ultimately Stanton and ownership feel about the baseball ops and even the players. And I think, to his point, yeah, it makes sense that you shift up the manager and you say, all right, well, maybe we look in a different direction, because that seems like the fall guy in all the situations, right? Like, when things aren't going well, maybe it's the manager not getting the best out of his players every day. But at the end of the day, you know, you have to look at everything, I think, and everyone's part of this. Like, there's a bunch of people involved, and, you know, you look at just how things have gone from a trade and acquisition standpoint. You look at how you're drafting and developing. You're looking at how guys are progressing into the big leagues, how some guys are now taking the next step in their career. You know, what can we do as an organization to make sure all these things happen at the right time? And, you know, you have to reevaluate everything. And I think it would be wise, as Morosi said, maybe unwise at some level, but look at everything. See why wouldn't it be a bad idea to even hear a different perspective? You know what I mean?
0: Mm-hmm.
19: I mean, how do you feel about it, right? Like, I think it's something that, as the Mariner fans look at this team, they say, man, this team is good, but, you know, we haven't done it, right? They haven't gotten it done. You know?
0: Well, it hasn't clicked for whatever reason this year. Right. And whether you point the finger at Dan or the coaches or Jerry and Justin, I don't know what the right answer, and maybe it's a little bit of all of that.
19: Yeah.
0: It's ultimately on the players.
19: I think that's part of it, too. You look at who's on the team, and you look at how are these guys meshing in that clubhouse. How do you handle the adversity on a day-to-day basis, right? Who is going to be that glue guy, that leader that can keep the train moving in the right direction even when you're struggling?
0: Yeah.
19: And I think that sometimes they just haven't had that voice, that presence that can really, you know, change how people feel about things. You know, I think we even, you know, going on a little rant here, but like going down in the trade deadline, I know we talked about Gino Suarez and you know, were they going to acquire him? Were they going to claim him? I don't know. It's like $3 million. That's like really expensive. But could he have been that presence that allows everyone else to be themselves? Like, I think that every team requires kind of somebody in that locker room to keep it together. I mean, I'm sure you feel that way, too. There's a couple guys in your career, I'm sure, that, like, maybe they're not the best player on the field, but they do something inside a clubhouse with 52 guys or, you know, 26 guys that changes it. It's not on the stat sheet. You can't see it, but these guys feel it, and it allows players to be themselves and come out of their shell. And it's not easy being in a clubhouse with guys from all over the world, different languages, different upbringings, different preferences, and everyone's trying to get to the next level to get that secure contract and have that, you know, ability to be in the big leagues for 10 years and hit your pension, all these other things. But, you know, what can you do from a personnel standpoint? Is there someone on the team or someone that isn't on the team yet that can help you bring everyone together? Because that's part of it. You've seen it. There's times where they're struggling. They need some help. And sometimes if you can help guys get out of their own way, that is worth something.
0: Yeah, 100%. All right, how much work does this Mariners roster need in the offseason? We'll get into that coming up next. We got Charlie Furbush in studio with us for the hour. It's Wyman and Bob, Seattle Sports on 710.
7: I'm Steve, the wingman, with the 700 ESPN Spokane Sports Center. The Washington State football team opened their season with a loss to the Huskies on Sunday, 24-10. UW fell two spots in the latest AP poll to 19 despite the Apple Cup victory. The Cougs traveled to Kansas State for game two of the season this Saturday. The Eastern Washington football team got a 34-24 win on the red turf over Northern Iowa on Saturday. The 1-1 Eagles are at South Dakota this weekend. The NFL season officially gets underway tomorrow as the reigning Super Bowl champion Seahawks kick off the season against New England. You can hear the Hawks and Pats on your radio home for Seahawks football, Rock 94.5. 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The Seattle Mariners start a 3-game series against Texas tonight at T-Mobile Park. The M's are 4 games behind the Rangers for second and 6 games out of first. 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
0: We got Charlie Furbush in studio with us. We're demanding answers. He's providing them right now. Some Mariners have 18 games to go. And they are 10 games under 500 as we sit here. They're not eliminated. It's still possible, just not likely. But we'll see what they do. We'll see what they do here. But you know, the idea of, well, they got to overhaul this roster. They got to make big changes. Again, there aren't very many spots that you can really do that unless you're going to trade away somebody you've committed to in a big way—a Cal, a Julio, a Naylor, you know, Colt Emerson. I mean, you've got yourself tied into a lot of these positions here. John Morosi was talking about the challenge they have when it comes to trying to improve that roster.
1: You're not going
0: to
1: trade Julio. There's certain things. You're not going to trade Cal. I mean, like, there's a DNA of this team. You've signed Naylor. You've made decisions here. You've made a decision on Emerson. It sure seems like you're committed to Young. You're probably looking at, if a Roseveiner walks out the door, okay, then you can replace him. J.P. Crawford might walk out the door too, by the way, but he's been one of your better players over the last couple of weeks. So this is a fascinating lineup to look at because two things are true. Undeniably, they need to make some changes to it, and also how they go about doing it is not at all clear to me. You can talk yourself into saying, okay, this guy's important. I like this guy. I believe in this guy. Okay, but when you stack it all up, it hasn't, the numbers, the math doesn't math right now.
0: So how would they attack this roster? Would they go third baseman and then Donovan becomes your utility guy who spells a guy at third who needs a day off? He can play the outfield. And because he's not a natural third baseman. So that to me is an obvious spot. Obviously, if Randy leaves, you got left field you can address there. Right field, we've got the trifecta of Rayleigh when he's healthy with Canzone and you've got, you know,
2: Montes.
0: You got Montes if he's going to be up with the team. We don't know if he's going to be up. You got Victor Robles there. Kind of a logjam in right field of nobody that's really your starter there. And then you sign Taylor Ward, who's done nothing for you since the trade deadline, who's also your right fielder. So beyond that, where are you looking?
3: I mean, I'd say it's safe to look at second base as well.
0: Yeah. You know,
3: I think we've seen a little regression from Cole Young, and not to say he hasn't had a bad season. He's done a tremendous job. And, you know, when you look at the early part of the year, you know, him and Randy were carrying the team for a good chunk of time. So, but that's where you look at everything. And I think for guys that aren't in any long-term contracts, I think that's where, okay, well, everyone, I guess, is replaceable, right? Or can be traded to improve.
0: Yeah.
3: So, and then you look at where are guys in the minors and who are the prospects? We looked at just some of the guys the Mariners have flipped. You know, I look at a guy like Brandon Garcia, who's down in with the Diamondbacks, having a great season. You know, I'm sure the Mariners miss having him come out of the bullpen, you know, upper 90s left-handed arm. But, you know, you kind of have to battle, you know, do I project this guy to be as good as he is? Or, you know, are we riding it out right now because we think it's the value play? You know, at the end of the day, I think he's right. You know, you got to look at everyone. And if Randy leaves and if third base is open, are there opportunities to shift some of your players and acquire somebody or sign somebody to improve upon it? I think it's worth looking at. And when you look at kind of how other teams operate as well, I think that's something for them to maybe consider. It's like, okay, well, we've done a really good job in certain departments. But let's look how are the Braves doing it? Like, what are they doing differently, right? Like, who did they acquire? What type of player are they acquiring? Obviously, you know, certain ballparks kind of fall into who you kind of go after. But I think there's maybe a little bit of, I don't know if I want to, is it paralysis by analysis?
0: Like by overanalysis.
3: Yeah. You're doing too much analyzing and you're really getting into the numbers, and you look at just how sabermetrics work and all the deep numbers and how we evaluate players these days. Well, not how I evaluate players, but you know, the nerds of the world, right?
2: You have a problem with WAR.
3: I do.
2: Yeah
3: That's right. It's a
2: that's what you've shared with
0: the analytics.
3: Yeah, it's right. And I think that some of it is like, oh well, I want to get a guy that had a good WAR, and it's like, for what? You come on, man. Like, I want a guy right now. We need some slug. This team ain't slugging, right? Mm-hmm. I mean, obviously they're hitting homers, but lack of doubles, that's not you need to hit the ball in the gap and figure out ways to get more RBIs. And I think maybe looking at more of an old school approach of, you know, the hitters always were like, all right, I need the batting average, run scored, RBIs, you know, now you can add OPS into it. And I think that's how kind of hitters look at themselves and rank themselves. But, you know, what have you done for me lately? Can this guy repeat? Obviously, I think that's when you just look at just some of the regression from some of the players, that's really maybe more of the issue of the whole thing. Because if we sit here and we say, oh, well, if the team played like they played last year, you know, they'd probably be up 7-8 games in the West right now looking at another AL West championship. Mm-hmm. So in one avenue, you go, well, let's run it back because that's not going to happen again, right? Like,
0: I just don't think that's
3: why. No,
0: that'd be so poorly received.
3: No, I get it, right? But you know, you even look at when Scott Servais was the manager, he had a couple down years. Let's run it back. You know what I mean? And give him another chance.
0: But you didn't come into those seasons with the expectation you had here.
3: Right.
0: And he did a lot with a little. Like, he didn't have much to work with. And that guy was finalist for manager of the year twice in 3 years and won 90 games with very little to work with offensively.
3: Yeah. Well, I guess then it bears the question of if Dan theoretically had the same runway to, eight, 9 years as a manager here? Are the results better overall, or are they worse, right? Does Dan learn a lot about himself this year? I'm sure he has. I'm sure he's learned so much about just handling players, handling the matchups, handling the moves, and understanding mm-hmm. all those things. And it takes a lot. It takes a village, right? It's not just you out there. You have a whole staff, but you're also relying on the players to play. And as players know, you're only as good as your players. Like, the coach isn't going to go out there and throw a strike for you when you need to, or get a big hit for when you need to. You know, I think when I look at it too, like, you know, a manager, like, I think a manager's job, it should more fall under

0: Life, yeah, you're going to make a bad call of bringing in the wrong arm here or pinch hitting the wrong guy there or, you know, trying to steal a bag when you shouldn't type thing. But a manager should be really focused on making sure that every individual on that team is ready to go and motivated to play every single night. And that takes a lot of work. Mm-hmm. There's a lot of players in that clubhouse, and sometimes you're going to deal with new guys. But I think the best managers go, you know, as far as they can to create relationships so you can then build, they feel like you have this little experience as a young player that now I have trust. And I think we live in a world where it's just, it's hard to build trust from nothing. Mm-hmm. And as a player, you know, yeah, I think that's the other thing you battle. It's like, it's your career, right? It's your career, right? Mm-hmm. But your coaches are there to help you, and they're here to bring the best out of you. Now, sometimes when I say the paralysis by analysis, it's like, well, you look at, you know, all of the things that happened, and then you go, oh, well, they're going to deep dive into the stats or the numbers, and let's go watch video, let's do this. And sometimes you just have to call it like you see it, you know? And I think when it comes to mistakes being made, you know, I think a manager can also do a really good job of holding players accountable to a certain level of play, mm-hmm. and a certain style of play. And when it isn't met, there are consequences. Mm-hmm. So I think a manager really, really good managers are very good managers of people.
1: See, that's really, I know we got to go to break, but that's like three or four times that you've talked about like managing people. And you said the same thing about Eugenio Suarez coming in here and having guys like that. And I think people are talking about things like WAR and slug and things like that, but it's really important. And, you know, we're kind of seeing that in the Hard Knocks thing with Mike McDonald. You know, he's talking about awkwardness and, you know, he pours his heart out and, mm-hmm. you know, I mean, those kinds of people managing things, I think a lot of people think is a bunch of crap, but it's not. It's really not. I think it's really interesting that we're hearing that side of it from you because, yeah, I mean, you're kind of seeing that's sort of what the secret sauce is for the Seahawks.
0: Do we have to go to break right now?
1: Yeah,
2: we do. Work on your response.
0: I got more to say.
1: Don't say anything during the break.
2: Yeah. Just remain silent until we come back.
0: Zip it.
2: Yeah, Charlie's not going to say a word until we come back. And then when we do, we're going to talk about this Mariners offense and the fact that there may be one last trick they can pull in order to try and salvage some momentum moving forward. That is coming up with Wyman and Bob at Seattle Sports on 710.
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4: Jason Valentine with 4 News Now. Here's your First Alert weather forecast. As we head into our evening hours, clearing skies, overnight low, 48. Tomorrow for your Wednesday, mostly sunny, 79 with light winds. These conditions continue through Thursday, though we could see gusts up to 20 miles per hour Thursday.
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15: We got Charlie Furbush in studio with us until the top of the hour. We'll speak with Il Ombre and Michael Bradley coming up in the 5 o'clock hour. But talked about the challenges of this this lineup as it sits right now. Scored fewer runs than any team in all of baseball. And one of the things I brought up to John Morosi yesterday was the idea that, you know, when Cal was stinking it up, they dropped him in the order. I mean, he hit as low as eighth, he hit seventh. I mean, you know, they put him down there, take some of the heat off him, let him get right. Julio's in that same spot. He's been awful. And he's still hitting third today. And I'm just like, what? if you're going to do that with Cal, why wouldn't you do that with Julio? I would flip Julio and JP right now. JP is on a tear. He was on base 17 times in the last six games.
10: He's finding the barrel.
15: Well, and he's walking. Mm-hmm. He's just getting on base, and Cal is hot right now. So wouldn't it make more sense to put JP in the three hole? Cal's hitting cleanup, presumably to drive him in. And then you put Julio fifth, sixth, whatever, and let him work on it. Maybe it's too late. Maybe 18 games, you're just like, what's the point? But I don't understand why they would do that with Cal. But Julio, who's scuffling, maybe not quite as bad, but he's not giving you much of anything right now. Why wouldn't you do that with him?
10: Yeah, you bring up a good point, because I think when you're drawing up the lineup, you should be, you know, open to every avenue. And if maybe giving him a break later in the lineup can free him up. You know, it's not necessarily a demotion, right? Or like, oh, we don't think you're skilled enough, but the way that it's unfolded, we need to reevaluate. But then, you know, you also make a lineup on the left, right, back and forth. So he...
15: Bah.
10: I know, obviously, right? But, I mean, that's part of it, too. So, I know.
15: Tired
10: but,
15: of that.
10: I know, but you right, because obviously we were like, oh, Canzone, hit lefties. Okay, yeah, you're hitting every lefty now, right?
15: Julio's not hitting lefties.
10: No, I know.
15: As a righty. So, mm-hmm. Yeah. And here's how John talked about that when we brought it up to him about why wouldn't you do something as simple as that, which, again, you did before with Cal. Here's what he said.
14: He's the guy that you have to keep on your side, however you're going to do it. Everything with this team long term runs through him. And I think there's a certain acknowledgement that he has a stature in the organization because of the contract, because of his term, because of what he's already done, which is still quite impressive despite the fact this year has not been good, at least by his standards. And I think there's a bit of deference to him. Whether that's well-placed or wise is probably a separate conversation, but that's what I'm seeing here. And they, at some point in time in the chain of command, they've come to the conclusion that to keep Julio content and or put him in the best headspace to have success, he's got to stay where he's at. But I think on merit, he probably should not be hitting where he's hitting right now.
15: You think there is a deference to him that doesn't exist with Cal? That, hey, we got to keep Julio pacified, keep him happy, so let's keep him in that three hole, despite the fact he's hitting under 200 in the month of September in these six games and hit 215 in the month of August?
10: I mean, I think there's something to be said in trying to keep your guys happy and wanting to, you know, feel like they're a part of it. But at the end of the day, you know, we're not in the business of feelings.
15: Right.
10: So we're in the business of winning baseball games. So that's what I think needs to be kind of addressed more so. It's like, all right, well, we have the lowest batting average as a team in the league. We've scored the least amount of runs. What can we do over 18 games to switch it up?
15: Yeah.
10: And if that allows, you know, if he drops to the five hole or six hole, that still makes the lineup super dangerous, because if he comes up and then he finally feels or finally is swinging the bat like we've seen, you immediately plug him back into the three hole. It's not like he's never going to be back there, but it's just maybe something to consider.
16: Hey, I'm not trying to make you into Brian Fantana. You know, what's the word on the street? You know, he was part of the Action News team with Ron Burgundy.
15: He wore Sex Panther.
16: Yeah.
10: Ow, now brown cow. The arsonist was denied a bank loan.
16: He had oddly shaped feet. But, I mean, what do you get from, like, the crowd when you're at the games and things like that? Like, are people going to maybe give up? Because we talked about, like, after Super Bowl 49, like, everybody was so disappointed. And I think that's what the overwhelming feeling was disappointment, that they just, like, shut it out. As far as like the fans, I mean, are we still seeing kind of like they're hopeful and that they are kind of hanging in there with the team, or what's sort of the vibe?
10: It's a good question. You know, even in Starbucks the other day, just, you know, I don't go walk around and getting recognized by any means all the time. But as I was waiting for a coffee, just the commentary between the barista and this guy, oh, man, the Mariners, man, we gotta get rid of everyone. You know what I mean? And I think, you know, I've also heard, like, well, if only these guys just played up to their ability, we'd be good, right? Mm-hmm. So, you know, it's a mixed bag, right? I think there are people that are diehards that have been through this time and time again, and it feels like they've seen this record play, mm-hmm. and they're looking for something different. And then there are people that are also diehards that are, you know, that negative. Oh, this is how it's supposed to go. Welcome to being a fan of a Mariner, right?
17: And we heard something about that earlier when you got in here. Somebody was screaming about that back there.
10: Well, who was that?
17: That was Matt.
10: Oh, it's Matt
17: Pittman. No, not this Matt. Other Matt.
10: Oh yes, yeah, he was. Yes, yeah. there was a off air rant.
17: Yeah, this Matt doesn't care.
10: Yeah, he of course not. Of course not.
17: He's.
18: But the only time I scream about the Mariners is if they go like 12 innings, because that really messes up my plans.
10: But I do want to say, you know, I think what we were talking about earlier, just when I talk what a manager can do on a day-to-day basis and just from a general, you know, character-driven thing. And I just continue to give John Schneider all this credit because he understands, you know, he really, on a deep human level, how people, you know, work, and he's continued to really find value in getting high character guys that love the game, that can, you know, figure it out somehow, some way. Obviously, you saw in Hard Knocks what Mike McDonald is doing as well. So I think in the baseball world, it's even more amplified because you play so many games, mm-hmm. right? Like, maybe there's a little bit less break in the football season playing, you know, 18 games or whatever, but I mean, it is so important to have a manager that can be that, you know, that voice, that presence that allows players to walk in and be like, yeah, I cannot wait to get on the field and I am going to leave it all out there, mm-hmm. right? And I'm willing to be criticized for my performance because I didn't live up to the bill, and that's okay. And at the end of the day, yeah, you got to do the best to move on, but you also have to call it like you see it. Hey, you suck today, man. That's not acceptable.
17: Yeah.
10: We can't do that again. Or, hey, you didn't hustle. Welcome to the bench tomorrow.
17: Yeah.
10: Right? Like, there's consequences to what happened. Yeah. So
17: I'm with you.
10: I think there are ways that...
17: It's got to be accountability, man.
10: Just own it. Own it. That's all you want, right? Like, own it. When you don't do well, yeah, that's... We're going to call it like we see it. This is the reasons why. We'll work on it tomorrow.
17: Mm-hmm. Charlie, as always, it goes fast.
10: I know, man. Yeah, it does. Way too fast. It felt like 10 minutes.
17: You got a lot more words, too. I know that.
10: I know.
17: Save them for off the air. Tell Dave.
10: Oh, yeah. Man.
19: I mean, during the break is some of the best moments.
10: I know. Yeah. We'll just leave the mic on next time.
17: Dave doesn't want you wasting those words elsewhere.
10: We'll sell the commercial on the side.
17: We'll do it again next week.
10: Can't wait.
17: There he is. That's Charlie Furbush in studio with us each and every week. Meanwhile, this man might have been the one who added that extra second back onto the clock so Michigan could walk away with a win on Saturday. El Hombre Michael Bradley joins us next. It's Wyman and Bob. This is Seattle Sports on 710.
20: I'm Steve the Wingman with the 700 ESPN Spokane Sports Center. The Washington State football team opened their season with a loss to the Huskies on Sunday, 24-10. UW fell two spots in the latest AP poll to 19 despite the Apple Cup victory. The Cougs traveled to Kansas State for game two of the season this Saturday. The Eastern Washington football team got a 34-24 win on the red turf over Northern Iowa on Saturday. The 1-1 Eagles are at South Dakota this weekend. The NFL season officially gets underway tomorrow as the reigning Super Bowl champion Seahawks kick off the season against New England. You can hear the Hawks and Pats on your radio home for Seahawks football, Rock 94.5. Pre-game coverage starts at 3 tomorrow with kicks scheduled for 5:20. The Seattle Mariners start a 3-game series against Texas tonight at T-Mobile Park. The M's are 4 games behind the Rangers for second and 6 games out of first. 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
8: Mariners get back to it tonight with the Texas Rangers in town. Game one of a three-game series. Mariners send Bryce Miller to the hill in this one. You can catch it all starting at 5:30 with a pregame show. 6:40 first pitch right here, Seattle Sports on 710. Games going on as we speak. Bottom of the fifth in Baltimore. It's the Guardians up 6-1 on the Orioles. Headed to the bottom of the fifth in Philadelphia. Phillies giving the Mariners no help at all. Astros up 5-0 in that game. Top of the sixth, Tigers up on the Twins 2-1 in Detroit. It's the Mets out to a 7-0 lead over the Marlins in Miami in the top of the sixth. Top of the fifth in Boston, Angels up 3-0 on the Red Sox. Bottom of the fourth in New York, Yankees and Rockies tied at 1-1. Same is true for the Braves and Rays tied at 1-1 in the third. Bottom of the second in Kansas City, no score between the Diamondbacks and Royals. Cubs and Brewers knotted up at 1-1 in the top of the second. And they are just getting underway going to the bottom of the first in Chicago. The Pirates jump out to a 5-0 lead over the White Sox.
5: Snapshot brought to you by Miller Lite. When it's game time, it's Miller time.